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Good afternoon, and welcome to another episode of the Almanica Hour here on CFIRS 88.7 FM. You're hanging out with me, the host, Sarah Jones. I will be hanging out until 2 o'clock, telling you about all the cool local events that you can check out down at Almanica Art Center in the coming weeks. And I'm also going to be playing you some of my favorite local music. So if you're interested in that, make sure you stick around, learn about what you can go check out for local arts community in the local arts community this week. And yeah, just relax a little bit. Happy Monday. It's nice being back in the studio when campus is, you know, there's people here, like school is back in session. And like I do the radio show on campus and it's quiet here over the summer months because school is not in session. I don't go to university, but like I'm here. So sometimes I'm like, yeah, I'm on campus just to sound smart. But everything's open and I love that. So I can like get a coffee now when I'm here, which is awesome. I can grab a little bite to eat. Everyone's back in session. The parking lot's full and I can't get away with maybe not paying for parking anymore. So there's that. But yeah, perks of school being back in session. I know that my kiddos went back to school last week. So hopefully everybody that is going back to school is enjoying the new routine and getting themselves settled for another school year. I also just want to preface this episode by stating that I did get some dental work done. I have braces and I'm like halfway through the journey of braces, but I just got a new piece put in the roof of my mouth, which is making talking a little bit difficult. So if I sound a little bit like I'm slurring my words, you're not hearing things. I definitely am. And as I slowly adjust to talking with this new gear in my mouth, I can't wait for this to be done. But anyways, thanks so much for tuning in. And like as always, I am broadcasting live this afternoon straight from the CFIRS studios located on the unceded ancestral territory of the Kalaallit-Tenay First Nation. Everything that I'm going to be talking about on today's show as far as events at Almanica can be found over on our website on our events calendar at almanicaartcenter.com. If you click on the events tab, there's a little drop down button with the calendar and all of the events are on there. If you click on each event, it'll also provide you with more details about the event, so the time, what to expect, and ticket information if it's available. So if I talk too fast or you hear something kind of in passing while you're listening and you want to get more information, make sure to check out the Almanica website, or you can follow us on social media over at Almanica Art Center on Instagram and Facebook. We post all of our events over on our socials just to keep you in the loop. And you can also sign up for our monthly newsletter. So I don't know, if you're like me and you're not really a huge fan of the social media thing, you can totally keep in the loop just by getting an email once a month. So if you're interested in that, you can also sign up on the website. Yeah, the Almanica Hour. I'm back by myself this week. My co-host, Caleb, is out on an adventure for the next couple of days. So it's just me in studio today. So you're going to have to listen to me talk this for the whole hour just by myself. I have a playlist put together for us today of a lot of locals and some of my favorites, and like I try to come up with a theme kind of for each playlist that I make for the show, and today I just wanted to play all female artists. So I'm just playing all of my favorite local artists that are you know, women and cool, and they make awesome music. So I just wanted to celebrate that today. I know we have like International Women's Day, but like I don't need an excuse to celebrate the amazing talented women in this town. So that's what today's playlist is comprised of, a little bit of everything on there. So hopefully you'll stick around and listen with me as I share some of my favorite songs. So yeah, let's get started with some music, and then I'll talk about some of the upcoming events that we have down at Almanica Art Center this week. The first song on the playlist, now, I just wanted to mention, I was just saying how all of these songs are by a female. This next song is by a band called Infectious. They're local. They're super awesome. I think they just played a show over at the Legion on the weekend. But I really wanted to include this because, first of all, it's a brand new album that they just released. You can find it now on all the streaming platforms or wherever you get your music. And also, their bass player is a super cool lady named Britt. And she's amazing. She plays in this amazing metal band here in Prince George. She also designed all the album work for their
newest album, which is super cool. So yeah, I like, I love Infectious. They're awesome. They're really good partners down at the Almanica Art Center. And yeah, Britt is a super cool bass player. So I wanted to kick off today's show with some local talent. This song is called Seeds by Infectious.

That song there is called Just Let Me Lie to You by Celia Cardinal. And yeah, if you are just tuning in, you're catching the Omanika Hour here on Supers 88.7 FM. You're hanging out with me, the host, Sarah Jones. The Omanika Hour is a local radio show that I put together once a week on Mondays, where I talk about all the amazing art events that you can check out down at Omanika Art Center. And I also play some of my favorite music by like local artists or, you know, artists that are independent and close to home. So yeah, that's what today's playlist is all about. And I'm celebrating some of my favorite female artists from the area today, just because why not? Yeah, I just think there's so much talent here, and we're going to highlight the ladies today. So, yeah, thanks so much for tuning in. Let's talk about what is going down at Omanika Art Center this week. First and foremost, I want to talk about our current artist in residence down at the center. So September's artist in residence is Doug and Lisa Deneluk from Beat Niche Records, which is a local recording studio right here in Prince George. And Doug and Lisa have been a part of the local music scene for a very long time. They used to host a series of open mics back in the day, like late 90s, early 2000s. They've also helped bring a lot of touring bands through Prince George. So if you've caught live music anytime, maybe like they were talking about these old venues like the Coliseum and things like that. There's a good chance that Doug and Lisa helped bring that show here. So they are incredible, and they have put together their art install, which is called Rhythm and Hues, a 30-year tapestry of local artists and musicians. So the art install portion of the residency is they've kind of made a like a memory lane, essentially, all these really cool collages of artists that they've had the chance to work with over the years. They also have a collection of photographs of their instruments as well. And they are hosting a couple of workshops throughout the month, which I'll talk a little bit more here in a minute. But it is awesome. If you get a chance to get down to Omanika and check it out, I highly recommend that you do it. It's so cool seeing, they have like photographs from like Salmon Valley Music Festival, which I think wrapped up before I was even old enough to even attend. So as somebody that's currently part of the local music scene, it's so cool to see the history of the music scene as well, told by locals and through their lived experience of being a part of the scene. So it's awesome. Make sure you come check it out. And then as part of the residency, they are hosting some workshops. So we just had one on this this past Sunday, but there is another one coming up on September 20th, which is a Sunday. So if you are interested in participating in learning about how to do sound engineering for live events, this is the workshop for you. So Introduction to Live Sound will be taking place on Sunday, September 20th from 1 to 2 p.m. So if you've ever wanted to learn about sound, make sure to give me or send me an email, or you can send me a message on social media. The email address is info@omanikaartcenter.com. But yeah, learn the tips and tricks about getting started with how to do sound on stage. And for those of you who don't know, sound is very complicated. Anytime you go check out live music, there is a team of people working in the background very meticulously to make sure that all the volumes are correct, that the artists are happy with their sound, and that the people that are watching the show are also happy with the sound. So it's a lot of work. It's a lot of plugging in of cables and knowing where things go and knowing about different frequencies and all that good stuff. So this workshop is an introduction to that. So if you are curious about learning more about sound, make sure to check out that workshop. And then the workshop will also be followed by an open mic. So from 2 to 4 p.m., we will transition into open mic from the workshop. And it's a chance too for the participants of the workshop to use their skills that they've just learned on stage in real time to get a feel for what it's like to do sound. And the open mic part of it is open to everybody. So if you are looking for an open mic, make sure to check that out on the 20th. And you can bring anything to open mic. It doesn't have to be live music. If you want to get up there and do some poetry, or you want to tell a short story, anything like that, you are more than welcome to bring that down to the open mic at Omanika Art Center. And all of these
workshops are they're free for the public, and then the open mic part of things is just by donation. So if you have anything to spare, awesome, and if not, that's cool too. We don't want finances to be a barrier for anybody not being able to experience live music and community arts. So yeah, that's all I have to say about the artists in residence. Yeah, they're super cool. I'm just getting to work with Doug and Lisa closely and putting this together. They're just super awesome humans, and I think you should go check out their art install. Moving along with some other programming that we have, I'm really excited actually. September, all of our programming is coming back. So we had a bit of a break with Beating Circle and Life Drawing. They kind of took a break over the summer months, but everybody is back in full swing. I'm really excited. So the first session of Life Drawing is going to be on the 22nd of September. So not this week, but next week. So if you're interested, Life Drawing is a chance for you to join others and practice capturing the human form with a live model in a mix of short and long poses. All skill levels are welcome, and entry is by donation. This event, though, is 18 plus, just because they do work with a live model, so keep that in mind. So this is awesome. I'm pretty sure, don't quote me on this, but I think that this is the only chance, the only place in the city that offers a life drawing program. So make sure to come check that out, and no skills necessary. If you want to increase on your skills and you already have some, you can totally do that. Or if you're like brand new and you want to figure out, you know, how to do drawing, then you are more than welcome to join. We do suggest that you bring your own materials. However, if you are restricted with the, utensils or paper or anything like that, just let us know and we can make sure that you have the tools that you need to carry out that class. And that is going to be every second Tuesday down at the center on Tuesday nights from 6:45 to 9 o'clock. That's Life Drawing. And then we have Wave Dance Party is going to be filling in the other part of those Tuesdays. So it'll be Wave Dance Party one Tuesday and then Life Drawing the alternate Tuesday. And Wave Dance Parties are also a newer type of event to Amanika. We've had a few of them, but we've decided that we will put it into our regular programming for the winter months, just to give everybody a space to get together and gather and dance if you so please. But yeah, Wave Dance Party is an all ages, all abilities movement gathering where participants are invited to move freely to music in a welcoming, judgment-free space. There's no choreography or no dance experience required. Just come as you are and move in whatever way feels natural. And I've been to a few of the Wave Dance Parties, and I have to admit, they are the nicest way to wind down your day. We kind of like dim the lights a little bit and get it it's a bit of a vibe in there. And then Bria, who coordinates this event, she kind of kicks off the playlist with some slow movements, and then she'll like ramp it up and get you really moving. And then at the end, she kind of like slows it down again, and just giving you a chance to really just like relax and move your body without really having to think about too much of anything. So I love the Wave Dance Party. It's just a nice way to like relax and move your body and just kind of like wrap up your day. And they're family friendly, and everyone is welcome. So if you're interested in that, that's the Wave Dance Parties on every other Tuesday down at Amanika Arts Center from now until at least November for sure. Thanks so much for listening to me ramble about all these events here. What was I going to say? Make sure to check out the events calendar with all of these details. If I'm talking too fast, you can visit AmanikaArtCenter.com to find all the lovely information and everything that we're talking about today. Let's play a few more songs, and then I will continue to chat your ear off more about all the events happening. We're a busy little place. Things are kicking up, which is awesome, and our full fall programming is getting into full swing, so there's gonna be lots of fun stuff to check out. Okay, I'm gonna play another song here on the playlist, and I did have some technical difficulties earlier, so I'm going to cross my fingers that it works this time. So if we get a little bit of dead air here in a minute, I do apologize. So the next song I have on the playlist is called "I Yai Yai" by L Scriv, and L Scriv is a very talented artist out of the Peace region. She makes incredible songs, and she's like very storytelling with her music, and I love her voice, and I just wanted to share it on the Amanika Hour for everybody else. So yeah, this song called "Ay Ay Ay"

7 FM, The Fur, hanging out with me, Sarah Jones, on the Amanika Hour, playing you my favorite songs and telling you about all the cool art events you can check out down at Amanika Art Center. So for those of you who aren't familiar with Amanika and what we do, we are a... let's see here. I'm going off the top of my head today. No notes. Amanika Art Center is a nonprofit organization operating here in Prince George, and we bring local arts to the community. So we are a safe place for creativity to flourish. So if you are looking at, partaking in some local events, whether that be live music, maybe you're looking for an art workshop, a painting class, anything like that, make sure to check us out. We host all types of events, including everything just mentioned, and then some. So maybe you are an artist and you want to host a workshop. Get in touch with us. We are always looking for artists to lead workshops for the community. And there is some, like, a paid platform in there, so an opportunity to make a little bit of money with your art, which is always a bonus. And also, we have an artist in residence program. So each month we highlight a local artist, and it could be an artist from any medium. So, like, right now we're the artist in residence, Doug and Lisa, that's more based around sound and live music, but we strive to have a variety of all different types of artists take up the space. So that could be anything from painting, photography, live music, anything like that. So again, it's also a paid platform, which is super cool. You have the opportunity to display your artwork down at the center for an entire 30 days. You get to engage with the community and put yourself out there. If you are an artist, make sure to check us out over on our website at AmanikaArtCenter.com. That's the artist in residence program. We rely heavily on the help of our volunteers. So big shout out to the Amanika volunteers who have been working so hard these last couple months. We've had so many events, and literally none of them would be possible without the help of our volunteers that graciously donate their time to make sure that we have enough staff on site to make sure that these events can happen. So thank you so much to all of the volunteers. I appreciate you all so much. And if you are looking for a volunteer opportunity, make sure you check out the center. If there's something you want to get involved in, we have room for everybody. And we need help in all sorts of different areas. So maybe you're a volunteer that specializes in graphic design and you might want to help with posters. Or if you are somebody that just loves the local arts community and want to help where you can, and maybe you want to hang up posters, or you can help us as we host events. So there are some perks to being an Amanika volunteer. You get to attend live music shows for free if you're helping out. You get to just, like, mingle and be part of a really great community. So if you're looking to you maybe gain some work experience, or just looking to, like, get involved with the local community, the art center is where it's at. So come check that out. Drop into the center and say hi, and come meet me and see what we're all about. And if you have any questions, I'm always there to answer them for you and talk about art and all the good stuff. We are located downtown Prince George at 369 Victoria Street, which is right next to the cafe called Ristretto. So, like, 3rd and Victoria area. We're open to the public 5 days a week, so Tuesday to Saturday. So our hours kind of vary, but usually between 10 and 4 and 12 and 5:30, you can pop into the center Tuesdays to Saturday. Yeah, that's my little spiel about Amanika. I love that place so much. We had a really great weekend too. It was really busy. We had two live music events in a row on Friday night and Saturday night. And then we also had the workshop and an open mic on Sunday. So we are a very busy, busy, bustling little place. So if you're looking to get in on the action, make sure you stop by Amanika Art Center. All right, let's talk about our calendar of events here and what we have going on. Aside from our regular programming, like I said, Tuesday we have Wave Dance Party. Beating Circle is on Wednesday, so Beating Circle is back, which is exciting. So this goes from 6 to 9 p.m. It's by drop-in and by donation. And the Beating Circle is open to everybody. So if you're working on a beating project and you just need some incentive to get some stuff done and you want to work along some other beaters, this is the perfect chance for that. And also, if maybe you're, like, new to the beading process and you're not sure where to get started, pop into the center and join the beading circle. It's led by a local beading artist named Lynn Biles, who is incredible. She's so skilled and knowledgeable, but she's also the nicest person on the planet. So if you

Have any questions about your beading project, Lynn is there every Wednesday to guide you through what you need to do to get that done. So make sure you check that out on Wednesday nights. Then Thursdays we have Creative Connect, which is another group drop-in for artists that are working on their projects. This goes from 6 to 9 p.m. on Thursday nights. So this is open to all artists, whether you're working on an acrylic painting, a lino carving, or maybe a digital drawing. Bring it on down to the Amanika Art Center and just work alongside other artists who are just trying to get their creative juices flowing. Sometimes it's nice to just be in a different environment among other people to get inspired and to feel like you want to get your project done. So if you are interested in that, that's every Thursday down at the center between 6 and 8. Entry is by donation. And then on Friday, that's for our regular programming, but this Friday we have a special event coming up. We have the Take Back the Night open mic. So I just wanted to talk real quick about Take Back the Night. Take Back the Night is an event organized by the Phoenix Transition Society here in Prince George. And Take Back the Night is an event to honor the memory of women who have not survived violence, to celebrate those who have, and to demand an end to all forms of violence against women. So Take Back the Night is like an actual march that they do in the evening. It's going to be starting at Canada Games Plaza, the Civic Center, on Friday, September 18th. So they're going to kick off the night down at the Civic Center. There's going to be some speeches to start the evening. That'll start around 6:30 p.m. And then they're going to do a march that starts at 7 o'clock. So they are marching on a predetermined route. Just a group of people that are, survivors or people that are looking to make change to the violence against women. So this is a really special event. We were very gracious to help host part of it last year, and they've asked us again to participate. So we are participating in providing safe open space for an open mic at the end of the event. So they're going to be getting to Amanika Art Center around 8 o'clock after the march has wrapped up, and we're going to be having an open mic. And the open mic for Take Back the Night is an opportunity for women and survivors to share their stories or to share any words of wisdom that they may have. And the most important part about these types of movements is having the space to talk about that. So, these topics can be a little bit heavy to have with, people in everyday conversation, but the open mic is just that, an open place for you to share anything that you have in regards to Take Back the Night. So make sure you come check that out. It is open to the public. And if you are interested in participating in Take Back the Night March, make sure you find the event on Facebook. They have their own Facebook group called Take Back the Night PG with more information on that. All right, let's get back into some more music, and then I'll just keep telling you about everything going on at Amanika. This hour is really flying by. I always freak out. I'm like, I don't have enough music to fill an hour, and then I'm like, oh yeah, I just blab for like 40 minutes of it anyway, so I really only need like 4 songs. Not actually, but all right, the next song I have is by another local band. This is by Check Down Charlie. They have a new album out, so make sure you check that out. This song is called Music to Die To.

That song there is called YOY by Sibby. Sibby, she's one of my favorites. I actually shared a dressing room with Sibby this summer when I was performing at Artswells. They had taken the stage just before me, and I was about to go on. And yeah, they came downstairs, and it was awesome. That was a highlight of my Artswells festival. And then she gave me her piece of carrot cake. I was starstruck. I love her. Anyways, Sibby, one of my absolute favorites, with her latest single called YOY. You're tuned in to CFUR 88.7 FM, your favorite local campus radio station, and also the only place that you can catch the Almanica Hour, a live radio show that I produce and host each week on Mondays from 1 to 2 p.m. here on air. Where I talk about all of the cool events happening down at the center and play my favorite local music. Thanks so much for tuning in. If you've hung out with me and stuck around for this long, I appreciate you so much. What else can we talk about that's going on down at the center? We talked about our drop-in programs coming back. Oh, yes, we have some more live music taking place on next Thursday. So not this week, but looking ahead into next week, we have live music. This is going to be more of a bit of a punk night. We have some touring bands stopping through at the Almanica Arts Center. You come check out Grolix and Seconds Flat. Doors are going to be at 7, showtime at 7:30. Tickets are $20. You can get them at the door, or you can get them in advance over at madloon.ca. And this is also an all-ages show. So if you're looking to check out live music and you want to, you know, maybe let loose a little bit, come check out the punk show, come do that on the 24th, Thursday night. It's not going to get too crazy, which is nice. You can still get out, enjoy the music. And then, you know, if you have to go to work or school the next day, you're fine. We'll have you out of there by like 10:30, 11 o'clock at the latest. Make sure you come check that out. I'm looking forward to it. These are two bands that I haven't seen before, and they're both touring bands. So I'm really excited to have them come play at Almanica Arts Center and show us what they got. And then on the 25th, I just also wanted to make a note. Originally, we had released our calendar with improv on the 19th. Unfortunately, they've had to make some changes to their schedule. So we've switched. The improv schmimprov night is going to be on September 25th, so next Friday. So I'm really excited. Improv schmimprov is another group that frequents our space quite often. And they took a bit of a break as well over the summer months, but they're back. And I'm so excited, because if you've never been to an improv comedy show or comedy theater before, you are seriously missing out. It's one of my favorites because, well, it's improvised. Everything that you are seeing on stage is just happening in real time. And there's also a lot of our audience participation. So you can, as an audience member, you can throw out an idea for them to use. You can, you know, laugh and clap along. And it is really a good time. It's like a very audience engaging type of an event, which I love. And it's so much fun. And I don't know if it, like, maybe you've seen the show like back in the day called Whose Line Is It Anyways, where they, you know, pick a game that they're going to play, or they're given a scenario and then they have to act it out on stage. That's exactly what happens at Improv Schmimprov, but it's all done by fantastic, hilarious local comedians and actors. So it's so much fun. That's going to be at 7 o'clock on Friday, September 25th. So next week. So you have some time if you want to get some tickets or make some plans to come check that out. Improv Schmimprov at Almanica Art Center. And yeah, I'm stoked, because they usually do a monthly show throughout the like fall and winter months. So we have them booked for September and October and November. So I'm really excited. And each show is completely different. Like, you'll go to Improv Schmimprov and you'll never get the same show. It's all improvised. So how could you, right? make sure you check it out. It's going to be a good time. And then on Saturday, September 26th, so that we're jumping ahead to next week, we do also have another open mic hosted by our fabulous artists and residents, Doug and Lisa. So they're going to put together an open mic called the Peanut Butter and Jam Session. It's going to go from 6 to 9 p.m. This one is going to be 19 plus only. And they are just going to have open mic and then move it into like a jam session. So Doug was telling me that like back in the day when they would host open mics at, say,
They had this place called the Cottonwood Club, which predates my existence, but apparently it was an awesome place where they had open mic. And he said that they would do the open mic, and then whoever wanted to just like stick around and have a jam would just like play. They'd all get together, just like have a jam together. So that's what kind of what they're going to do this time. And Doug was like, yeah, sometimes, you know, time just get away and you're jamming till 5 a.m. I'm like, oh my goodness. We can't party till 5 a.m., but we could definitely have a jam until at least midnight. So if you're interested in checking that out, that'll be next Saturday. I'm looking forward to that one so much. I think it's going to be so much fun. So yeah, make sure you come check out that open mic September 26th from 6 to 9 p.m. All right. I am almost done my hour here on the fabulous Almanika Hour on CFIRS 88.7 FM. Just a reminder, you can listen live anytime over on our website. So if you're out of the radio range of 88.7, which I know, unfortunately, isn't the best. Like, if you're out in the heart, I don't even know really if you can get the 88.7 FM signal. 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We post them over on our website as well under the blogs tab. 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All of our recorded shows are posted over there for your listening pleasure. You can listen anytime you'd like. You can even download it to your phone and listen to it in the middle of nowhere with no Wi-Fi connection if you so choose to do so. But I don't think anyone is that hardcore of a CFIR fan. But anyways, you never know. Just I have a few more songs to play and then I am out of here. I really enjoyed this Monday. I went rock picking. I'm not going to gatekeep here, okay? The river is now low enough that you can get out if you're picking rocks. Caleb might be mad at me for sharing that information, but that's like my favorite place to go collect rocks is right at the confluence, like right where the two rivers meet down at Cottonwood. And it's low enough and you can go pick some rocks. And I went this morning and I got myself a handful of agates and I'm addicted to rock hounding. I know, like, I'm like, rock bottom's not that bad. At least I can find cool rocks, right? All right. Anyways, let's get into some more music and then I'm out of here. The next song I have on the playlist is called Educated Woman by Amy Nelson. And Amy Nelson actually played over down at Clayton-Tenay Park earlier in the month. So if you missed it, you missed out because she was incredible. Anyways, this song, Educated Woman by Amy Nelson.

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Réidech Harstin agus Thaisib ag éisteach go dhís an tine ceteach ar CFUR-FM an Prince George a chumbe breití nachas me seandra ag feitin agus tapa le bhúil ar san céile dhéanú ar an nach agus hamíon dachas go bí a frógram ag am cáiste go rúbh gomór. And welcome once again, this is Celtic Fire on CFUR-FM in Prince George, British Columbia. I'm Andrew McFadden, your host for 88.7 FM and CFUR.ca on the net. Thank you for visiting again this evening. As they say in Gaelic, we make a visit in Genu Cailí, and I'm glad that you're with me again this week. Well, that's in Julie Fowlisic, that's a program, I guess, or in Smeora Chwandon. That was Julie Fowlis at the beginning of the program with Smeora Chwandon, the very song that she performed at the opening ceremony of the Commonwealth Games in Glasgow this past summer, off of her most recent album, Gach Scale, which means every story. And of course, every song has a story in Gaelic, and that's the way the tradition and the culture works. Ach cuiúha da oran agam ar san a bhí cuide an iar an och agus bhí sibh ag éisteach rúmsa agus oran cip breithtin agus saunir an darna sivi acamsa a han tóran jo agus oran ar san tasha well bhí sibh ag éisteach go bhí oran ag Julie arist ar san tasha chug agus sé púrsta bhí o a haun. So coming up now, I've got a couple of tunes for you to start off the next set with, I guess. I've got one by, well, me. And the song is called Cape Breithtin, and it's a set of Gaelic, well, one Gaelic tune and a French song, actually, both well-known in Cape Breton circles. And one is the first one is a mouth tune, and it's a Gaelic one about walking along the beach. And the second one, the French tune, is a French-Acadian tune, actually. And it's about three ladies who are flaked out underneath an apple tree dreaming about their loves who are off at war. And it's a very important song in the Acadian tradition. But coming up first, though, is another set of mouth tunes by Julie Fowlis. And that's, again, off of her most recent album. And just read the liner note that she has there. It's two jigs at the beginning and end and a stress bay in the middle. Is how she kind of terms it, I guess. The first one is Ripenin Rivach Nienil, the ribbons on the daughter of the fiddler. Yeah, really, they're deep things on the fiddler's daughter, yeah, and about petticoats and ribbons and all sorts of things. So, anyway, most of the tunes on here are about ribbons. the two jigs are about ribbons, but anyway, it's a really good set. I really like this. Anyway, I think Porsche are fun to sing, so have a listen on CFUR.

All right, Maha. And we're back, Hashin Yarash. I guess, well, just a little bit of information. You know, you got towards the end of October here, and you're getting towards Halloween, and there's quite a high significance in Gaelic tradition of the time around Halloween. And the 31st October sunset to sunset on 1st of November, there is an event that's celebrated. It's called Samhain in Scottish Gaelic, and in the Gaelic cultures in the Isle of Man and Scotland and Ireland, this is celebrated as kind of as like the beginning of the winter, or I guess the darker time of year, which is kind of where our name for December came from, Dubh. And so that's kind of what this day signifies. And there are four main celebrations, or four main seasonal festivals, I guess, that you can call them in the Gaelic tradition. And what you have are, of course, the 1st of November is Samhain. You have Brecha, which is St. Brecha's Day, and that is February 1st. You have Wabuyabelting, which is the 1st of May, and Rumlistal, which is around the 1st of August. And so this is one of our big times. And it's also been termed as the kind of like the Gaelic New Year, too. So it's quite a significant day. So coming up now, Da Ora Nakamandrasda, Le Enter the Haggis. And this is a Canadian Celtic rock band, and I think they're great. They're called Enter the Haggis, and I've got two songs for you. I've got The Flood from their most recent album, White Lake, but coming up first, though, is One Last Drink from Soapbox Heroes. So have a listen.

Alright, I guess I'm going to shinchin you kelchach, haha, shivagashach, and draz das, mishandra mcfichten, and you're listening to Celtic Fire. I'm Andrew McFadden, your host here on CFUR FM in Prince George, British Columbia. 88.7 FM on the dial and CFUR.ca on the net. Yes, well, Caillou. 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So I've got a couple of tunes for you right now. I've got one. The first one you're going to listen to is by Fergie MacDonald, who is a Cayley musician, and he has several albums out now, and this is off of his 2012 album, As Highland As It Gets, Donald McGilvery and Inverness House. Coming up after that, though, is an artist who's known that's termed an Aerosuck on his CD, but his name was Captain DJ McKinnon, and the album's called Mulavid and Stewart, and he was a traditional singer, and that's what this is. It's not a studio album, but traditional recordings, and I think he was a fantastic singer, and it's just, you can hear the Gaelic just flowing through him. It's just a wonderful, wonderful recording. The song is Himi Vuam Fatha Vuam, and it was written by a kinsman of mine, the late Donald John McFatchin from the Isle of Model, and the chorus is translated as, I see from me, far from me, I see from me to high tide, I see Mull of the cold mountains, far from me across the seas, far from me across the seas. And he's singing about his home, of island of Mull. And he lived himself in Glasgow for many years, and he was the guard at the old station, Bridge Street, I guess, in Glasgow. I'm translating from the Gaelic liner notes here. And so he's singing about his home. So anyway, have a listen to these here on CFIR.

All right, a harshin, I guess, hashivagishjak, vish, leshin chenny kev jachasho, CFURFM, on a Prince George of Columbia Breitinach, smish andra McFishin, I guess, son, all high UNBC, a hashin show, and station, I guess, high Wallace Priya Shokujak. So, you're listening to Celtic Fire on CFUR-FM in Prince George, British Columbia. My name is Andrew McFadden, and I'll be your host for approximately the next 20 minutes or so. And here at CFUR-FM, 88.7 on your dial and CFUR.ca on the net. And we're situated here on the beautiful campus of the University of Northern British Columbia. All right, I guess, she pgaelic at hotmail.com and that's the email address for the show is pggaelic at hotmail.com. Well, Andrazda, Femi Misha the Douglas Cameron. I should also mention that you're listening to Douglas Cameron in the background, fiddler from Cape Breton.

0: of his self-titled album. So, and that's the had that Oran Akamle, well, Oran Le Ewan Machgoil, a Ben the Fu one. I guess she Oran and Fiach when the Hound, I guess there's an Tasha Gale, a track, Bech Akam, Erenium Gu Ewan. So, I got a couple of things coming up for you here. It's an interesting album put out by a young man by the name of Eoghan MacDonald from Benbecula, one of the Western Isles of Scotland. It's the first for me to play somebody from Benbecula. And this album is really cool. I like it a lot. He's a young fella. He's just out of, well, he's out of high school, a couple of years anyway, I think. Don't really know too much about him. But what he's done is he's explains each one with in Gaelic, and then he follows it with the song, and then he explains it in Gaelic, and then he follows it with a song. And when he explains it, they're separate tracks. So I thought I'd play it just so that you can hear the spoken Gaelic, even though it's 30 seconds long. And he's explaining his next song, and it's called Oran an Fiachwan. The song of the spree, it's called. Don't know much about the story behind this song. I've tried to do some research, but I couldn't find much. But anyway, it's a neat album. I do recommend it. It's called E Ambo. Eoghan MacDonald is his name. So have a listen, won't you, on CFIR.
1: Hello, Hukio Hashtin. 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

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So coming up now, I've got three tunes for you. I've got Erik Angus White, a singer-songwriter from Kipperton Island, followed by Douglas Cameron off of his self-titled album called Tamarack Down. And I should mention Erik Angus's song is I Will Remember. And rounding off that three there is Ethel McCallum from the old country. And the song is Catrianach Ganoru Tvuya. And the song means young Catherine of the golden yellow hair, and the chorus continues on to say, at your side is where I'd sit, your sweet voice singing lyrics would chase every sorrow away. So, yeah. Let's see, what's one of the verses here? Okay, you are brought up in Tyree, that's the land fit for heroes, where true Gaels are to be found, the kind who are loyal in battle. The McKinnon clan were brave, manly, and courageous, winning fame in the Egyptian campaign in the King's Regiment. Skipping on to say, sweet music and laughter on your lips and your cheek like a golden rose. Your fine beauty has broken many a heart. I see. Well, have a listen, and I'll be back in a few moments.

Well, a chairstin yeshiv rishin chinikel chacharist, CFURFM show. I'm in Prince George of Columbia Breitinach, as Michandra McFichin, and you've listened to another episode of Celtic Fire in Prince George, British Columbia, CFURFM, the mighty CFUR, 88.7 FM in the city, and CFUR.ca on the net. Well, I mean, Dachas can the horse to Froger and move enough, Gagas, I mean, Dachas can be shiv erash kawarum. Arisht snehech kain kuchach nach Jennif Cayley yorin an arisht. So I hope you enjoyed the program this evening, and I hope you'll be back again next week. Won't you visit us again? And until that time, Suaslesha Gaelic, up with Gaelic, the ancient Celtic language of Scotland. Have a great evening.

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1: 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Where every artist speaks to you, and the feelings are real. Going back to sad moments, it's okay to remember, it's okay to feel. When you can't find the words, these songs will find them for you. So soften your heart for this hour of sad but very comforting music. You are not alone in feeling what you are feeling, so sit back and let the music heal you.

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It's time to indulge in some of my favorite music, the sad and emotional music. For a whole hour, we can just relax and listen to what people have to say. And I hope all of you are having a great day from the crew of CFUR 88.7 FM.

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Are you down in the dumps and you just want to stay there and enjoy it? 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It'll be sure to keep your spirits

feeling down? Well, you're in the right place, because this place is all the way down. It's rock bottom. You can't get further down than as down as this is down. Are you down like a clown, or are you just down? This is the Downer Hour on CFUR 88.7 FM.

0: coming at you from the top of the hill. 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
1: First, there was nothing. Then out of the ashes of pure absence came pre-punk. Pre-punks learned to use tools. They grew spikes on their shoulders and turned into what we now know as punk. As time continued, those punks evolved, able to fend for themselves with the help of opposable thumbs and seafoam green guitars. Mohawks turned into beehives. Guitar amps turned into synthesizers. And thus was born post-punk. This hour is a reflection of the continuation of this development known as the Fresh Wave on CFUR 88.7.

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1: 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Trace these tunes back to the rebellious spirit of early punk and get lost in the web of other influences.

0: And what better way to celebrate than with pumpkins? 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
1: Who's the knowledge holders? And who's the real posers? The imposers and the soldiers? Denying the real owners? Time for drunks and the stoners to join the sober and the loners. Come together as composers to tell the truth to all the homers that the Odyssey is over. It's the time of transformers. Burn the pages of the fiction and the ages of extinction. Burn the sage and turn the rage from anger to eviction of those without respect to protect the ancient wisdom.

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2: 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My gosh, this slaps.

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Well, guess what? You're getting enrolled in the school of Sit Down, Shut Up, and Listen, because this is the Big Crunch on 88.7 CFIR Radio. 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

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This is the Beatbox Hour. Unapologetic bars and bass mixed with upbeat rhythmic sounds. This is more than just music and speaking. These are people's truth and stories. Self-expression with no borders or walls getting in the way. Creativity flows throughout these songs, so join us in bopping our heads to these fun and crazy tracks.

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1: Run up the bread, girl, run up the bread. 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

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It doesn't matter if you're a nerd, jock, musician, kitty cat, or otherwise. This station makes my heart sing out, and I hope it makes yours do the same. Except for you!

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radio hits. 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It's the chronic. Crack that fat Ziploc. I'm on it. Look at this, wrote the book on this, let's get started. Send you back to school, lucky a fella like me cares enough for you to help you get this tele degree. It's the first test, all MCs must think they bust the verse best. Top notch rhyming in style like the Hope Diamond but vile. Chosen by God to preach to the savages, and nobody wants to hear a rapper thinking he's average. Should mention this, don't want peeps to feel you for your references. Don't mention your blasters unless you're down with getting sentences. Don't be defenseless when you're out and cutting fences. Random folks will find you at night and try to beat you senseless. Take note, a wild graph style, they will expect it. Be a respected vandal and go about it undetected. Don't pay for the subway or public transportation unless, of course, there's a policeman standing at the

0: assignment. Almost done, could you please refer to section 3? It's your obligation and it's mandatory to mention weed. Puff puff pass marijuana, do you want a blast? Endo stashed with hash, suck it back, it's ash.
1: More than half of you failed. Most of those who passed just got by. Nobody had 100%. This is the poorest class I've had in a long, long time. Most of you have no foundation at all. Now, the trouble with your attitude, you don't pay enough attention in class. You don't do enough work outside of it.

0: suspension. Grades will be determined by the earning of your rhyme inventions.
1: This call requires a coin deposit. Please hang up momentarily, then redial your call by first depositing the local rate posted on the instruction card, or dial 0 for the operator.
2: Okay.

time spent. Wonder where my mind went, lost in confinement. The cost not to be boss, but I'm on assignment. Winding down to finding a way of escaping. You couldn't relate to the way I stay bathing. Even a culture of commodities, all you need to know. Let me do who I be, I'll see that the people grow. And keep the show at a level you could never get it. Cause critics inevitable, but you never get it. Us, I get enough of a buzz from this stuff on my headphones. Don't need a chemical rush, I'm messing with deaf tones. Get a better set of intensity, intensity. I'm a messenger trying to get you sweaty.

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So many indigenous women turn to missing persons. It emerges they've been killed or murdered by some civil servants meant to oversee the native people fit the purpose. Establish residential schools just to fill

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The news report lies, calling thugs and it's starring us. So swine hit the streets with an aim just to target us. And then they wonder why we hard as fuck. 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Lucky we don't band together, start seeking revenge and bring it to they front door, led by Nat Turner. Aiming straight for the badge, committing mass murder.

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It's Big Will, and right now you're tuning in to CFUR 88.7 FM for you and by you.

remember this one time in high school? These kids walked up to me and started calling me names like Nerd, Four Eyes, and Geek. They stole my glasses, pushed me down the stairs, and my shoes fell off. But now I listen to the beatbox on C4 Radio. So who's cool now, Chip?

been beat down but never seen defeat despite the rebuke that abuse to see. You need to make a path, the power of fame, and you paid your dues but never made a change. Think about the physical limitations of innovation, to be the man with the last limitations. Patience is a virtue, but you can't get past whoever hurt you. And it's the first rules you're gonna work through. The worst of your words would have cursed you. Universal emergence, versus bursting in emergency. Diverse and immersed in the third unheard.

0: teach y'all. 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
1: Repeat after me. Say, go boy.
2: Huh? Go boy.
1: Go boy.
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Does someone else with seemingly endless pocket change keep putting on the same annoying song? Julie Mae's here with an exciting new product, the Jazz Jukebox. 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I mean, I'm just a salesman, but I'd say that's a pretty good deal. 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

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And if anyone sees a mustachioed man with an old-timey voice running around UMBC, please let us know.

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The original rebel music, improvised, classic, fusion, and everything in between. This hour keeps on pushing the envelope. Even when other genres cease, the jazz hands keep going. A tasty brew of tunes for you to dive into.

0: Do-de-de-bo-de-bo. Huh. I wonder what's in here. Jays. Let's pop it open, shall we?
1: Oh! Yes!
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It doesn't get any heavier than this. Shredding solos, deep growls, blasting drums. Hold on tight for an hour of tense release.

0: disappointed of it, but this is a felony.
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0: 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They encourage stress, erasure. They encourage the rape of our culture. They encourage...
1: I gotta cry! I wanna eat! I wanna speak! 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

was an underlying twang. Whether you're doing a doozy-doo at the barn burner or passing a guitar around a campfire, these songs are for you. Country Hootenanny on C-57.

out of the truck and into the creek. Everybody here's got gold fever feet. 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

0: 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I'm Andrew Shaver, host of When We Wake. Andrew, who? 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I know. I'm new here at CFUR, so thanks for having me. Speaking of, when do you have me? 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
4: A leading champion of international feminism passed away September 5, 2026, at age 85. From the Wings Archive, 1995, here's a very lively recording of Robin Morgan.

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1: Feminism is not about a share of the pie the way the pie is currently baked. It is, in fact, about tossing out a toxic, poisonous pie altogether and baking it from scratch.
2: One of the most international of U.S. feminists is Robin Morgan, a well-known poet, political theorist, and activist. In the 1970s, Morgan edited the book of essays Sisterhood is Powerful. In the 1980s, she edited the Encyclopedia of World Women, Sisterhood is Global. In the early 1990s, she was the first editor-in-chief of the no-advertising version of Ms. Magazine, and she is now its international consulting editor. On April 6, 1995, Robin Morgan spoke at the University of Texas about some of her experiences with the global women's movement.
1: When you hear about farmers in Africa, you should know that 80% of the farmers on the African continent are women. The word for farmer in certain African languages is synonymous with woman. When you hear about Rwanda, and you may now already finally know this about Bosnia-Herzegovina, Croatia, but when you hear about Rwanda, when you hear about Somalia, when you hear about Yemen, you do not hear about the women's peace movements in those countries, and they are feminist movements. You do not hear about a march that had taken place once a month in the middle of atrocities so extraordinary that they probably will be what the decade of the 90s in history are most hideously remembered for. In the middle of that anguish, Hutu and Tutsi women marched together arm in arm. At the height of the Gulf War, your newspapers did not report this, at the height of the Gulf War, when the Palestinian and Israeli peace activists, we're talking about the good folks, on real peace activists, stopped speaking to each other, the men, because they took different sides in terms of Iraq, the Palestinian and the Israeli women marched arm in arm and were gassed, but not by Scud missiles, by the Israeli occupying authority. And today, in fact, the major democratic energy in the Palestinian movement is female and, in fact, feminist. For a very long time, for at least last time that I was there was already 5 years ago in the camps, the Palestinian women have been working on draft legislation to have in place by the time the new state is formed. Everybody on both sides knows that there will be a two-state solution. They've known this for quite some time. So that this draft legislation will be ready to move right into place so that Palestinian women can come in under secular law and not under Sharia law. This will be the first time that anywhere in the Arab world that this will be the case. So they are very conscious that there will be enormous pressure put by other Arab governments on the Palestinian government not to set a precedent. For that matter, there will be pressure put by the Israeli government because women in the wonderful free, you know, you always see pictures of the Sabras and women on tanks and women with guns and free Israeli women, but you're not told between the lines, behind the headlines, that all of the issues that very specifically impact on women, notice I do not say women's issues because all issues are women's issues, but issues that specifically in terms of law impact on women, marriage, divorce, custody, etc., are not secular in Israel. They come under the rabbinical courts. These are things that are not commonly bruited about. I want to give you some good news so that you don't, you know, walk away psychotically depressed. And to talk for a little bit about what wonderful, innovative, witty, insouciant, naughty, wicked in the best sense of the etymology of the term, means wise woman, kind of tactics women are devising all over the world and the extraordinary networking that has now begun. We've learned in unearthing our waves of buried herstory that each time this has happened, it has been effectively buried. I think we stand now at a very unique point in the planet's evolution and certainly in our species' evolution where technology and worldwide instant communications come together at a point of critical mass, at a point of acute planetary crisis, and at a point when the majority of the human species, which is female, is mobilizing. And I think it is for this reason that feminism is in fact the politics of the 21st century and is uniquely positioned as a historical force to save this frail, endangered, beautiful blue marble in space. So these are some of the good news items, and I'll run over them fairly quickly, but we can go back to more of them when we talk in detail later. For one thing, something I call the Gro Brundtland phenomenon. She was, as you may or may not recall, twice elected Prime Minister of Norway. And while not what you and I might call a rampaging, raging radical feminist, nonetheless, what was extremely interesting in Gro's being in power is that she brought in a majority, on one of her terms in office, a majority of her cabinet was female. This was the first time that this has ever happened. Because you know how we're always hit with, well, you want women to have power? Well, what about Maggie Thatcher? Which is the kind of question that you think would come from a sort of extremely small, inebriated gnat. And you'd point out, well, Maggie Thatcher's not what we meant, actually. I mean, she sort of has spent her entire life in boys' patriarchal systems, and if we took any man and we locked him away in with female values for 30 years, he would turn out very, very different. Maybe we should think of doing this. But anyway, that's why she's turned out the way that she is, and no, that's not actually what we meant by women in power. Then they will say, well, what about Indira Gandhi, Madame Bhutto, and you'll say, well, yes, well, that's very interesting. Those are what we call the appendage women, and we're not knocking any way of getting into some sort of power, and very often when these women who are the wives or the daughters of the Aquinos, etc., get into power, very often they surprise their brain trusts by turning into being their own women. But actually, you know, that's not kind of what we meant either. And so you try to sort of float Brundtland as an example, in particular because she did not wish to function only as a token. And they will always say, well, what difference did it really make when you get a woman in power? Well, if you only have one or two or token women anywhere, of course it's not going to make any difference whatsoever. A remarkable change occurred during the term where by one, literally 51% of the cabinet was female. And also this was reflected, I might add, in the Storting, which was is the Norwegian parliament. The laws on everything from childcare through environment, through fishing, you name it, changed fast, changed drastically, changed easily, changed organically. This is the kind of thing we have to do more often. The Green Belt movement in Kenya, which I know some of you know about, but I'm afraid not enough of you know about, was started about 13 years ago by Wangari Maathai, a Kenyan woman activist who was concerned about two things, about some sort of income generation for poor women and also about the hideous deforestation that was happening in the region. And she and two women friends planted 5 trees in her backyard to see how fast they would grow and to see whether this was possibly a workable. And then they decided, well, maybe this is a pot. Maybe if we go around and we get donations of seed and we possibly can go to the government and see if they would pay such, maybe we can, and then women could go. Well, it's 13 years later, and the Green Belt movement has self-employed, hundreds of thousands of women and is responsible for 70 million trees. I guess it was, 3 years ago. How many people heard about the Saudi women drivers? We are talking now about Saudi Arabia, which, of course, is a rather heavy place in which to be a feminist. Women are not permitted to drive in Saudi Arabia, certainly not to vote, not to go out alone, and they had done a number of, there is a feminist movement there, and they'd done a number of rather witty demonstrations before. So at one point they had a demonstration where they, and these were all the very educated elite women, went to work by on donkey, on camel, with little go-karts, by horses, and right down main streets of Riyadh, which was very embarrassing to the men because some of them were the members of the royal family. But then it was in 1992 that 40 Saudi women took into their hands steering wheels in the driving demonstration. They appeared at a supermarket parking lot where they had told their drivers to meet them, and then basically got into their cars, moved the men outside, and drove. These were women who had mostly studied abroad and knew how to drive, obviously, and they drove. Now, this is a capital offense. So it's the kind of thing that was reported, if at all, in the northern press as a funny or cute or, Saudi women drivers and more women drivers, is this what the world needs, kind of joke. So you should know that for a year afterwards, these women, for a very intense period of about 3 months, we didn't know if they would be killed or not, and there was an international feminist campaign of writing and campaigning and picketing in front of Saudi embassies to make sure that this did not happen. But their travel papers were stripped from them. In the rare cases where the men in their families stood by them, the men were fired from their job. Of course, the women were fired from their jobs, which were mostly teaching jobs or medical jobs. Their children were harassed and severely beaten by fundamentalists going to and from or at school. Their homes were broken into by mullahs. Their homes, in some cases, were burnt. Keep in mind, these are elite, educated women. And now, all this time later, most of them still have not been rehired, although in many cases their travel papers have been returned to them. When something is reported as a sort of lighthearted feminist protest somewhere, hear between the lines, hear the human suffering, and hear the human courage. The women in the favelas of Rio de Janeiro, of Sao Paulo, are particularly amazing. A number of them now head favelas. And favelas, you know, are the Brazilian slums, which are usually cut up into the mountains, particularly in Rio. This is where the servants of the folks who are living in the valleys live, at a near enough proximity, you see, so that they can be available. And we're talking extreme poverty. We're talking walking 400 steps cut into the side of a mountain with no banisters, I might add, so, you know, it's a little bit shaky, up and down carrying water. We're talking with great pride of one favela, which is headed by a woman president elected by the people in the favela, who talked with great pride about having established her first childcare center and the first telephone in this favela. It was a phone booth, and it served 250,000 people, primarily women-headed households. But the favela women's movement, which calls itself a feminist movement, and which has been severely harassed by the generals at one point, by the civilians in power at another point, is alive and growing, and now a major force in the Encuentro, the major feminist conferences of Latin American feminists every year. And then I want to talk about Nepali women.
0: On Wings, you're listening to Robin Morgan, then age 54, speaking at the University of Texas at Austin in 1995. Morgan passed away September 5th, 2026.
1: I just came back a few months ago from my first visit to Nepal at the request of the Nepali women's movement. It's a baby movement. It's very new because democracy itself is only about 3.5 years old. Up until that time, there was an absolute monarchy, and then that was followed by a hereditary prime ministerhood of the Rana family. So now there is this baby democracy, which is, as you can imagine, very manipulated by northern powers and somewhat manipulated by the two giants that loom on either side of little landlocked Nepal. We have India on one side and we have China on the other. And there's Nepal. What it does have is the roof of the world, of course, the Himalayas. It also has extraordinary poverty. It is an LDC. This is the category of least developed country. There are only 3 or 4. Bangladesh is another, and Nepal is in that category. There is only 40% literacy of the men, but only 4% of the women are literate. There's a very high rate of child marriage. There's a very high rate of infant mortality. And there is caste. Now, in all my travels around the world, and in the years of trying to struggle on the different fronts and making the connections, because I was educated in the civil rights movement in the late 50s and the 60s, so that's where I cut my political teeth, and the lessons have served me well to this day. And this time round, just like in terms of the suffrage movement in this country in the 19th century, which was born out of the abolition of slavery movement, this time this women's movement, this phase, came out of the civil rights movement. But this was the first time I'd really met caste. And I have to tell you, it's a stunner. The Nepali women's movement is filled with really terrific, remarkable women who have a real uphill struggle. They do not have divorce rights. They do not have custody rights. They do not have inheritance rights. They cannot own property. So we're talking basics here, okay? They just got a child labor law, which means that children may no longer be employed and killed at looms in the carpet factories owned by the Germans, or sold as temple prostitutes by poor families in the villages. Okay, the first thing I do when coming to a country in the South is go to the villages. You learn this very early on, because when you hit the city women's movement, you will immediately hit infighting, you will hit NGO fever, you will hit competition for funding, you will hit a little bit of egotism, you will hit schisms, you will hit some correct line politics. You'll hit a women's movement, what can I say? So if you really want to find out what's happening in a country, you go first and fast into the villages. So we went for 3 days into the villages, and far out. I mean, so that we drove for about almost a full day and then walked for 6 hours because there was no road, walked through the rice paddies. And women from six different villages, over 200 women, came to the first meeting. And of course, they were amazing. They were not despairing. They were furious. They knew exactly what their issues were. They knew that all issues were their issues. They knew that feminist issues ranged from getting their husbands to stop beating them. One woman said, I picked up, it was wonderful when it came through the translation, and you always get women translators as well, you insist. She said, I picked up a rock and I said, if you hit me again, I will kill you. Do you think I was bad? another woman said, he gambles away when I come back from market, and they walk 3.5 hours with their produce to market and then sell it and then walk 3.5 hours back. And then walk 2 hours to get water, and then walk 2 hours back. Balancing on these, I assure you, I fell off many times, balancing on these very small little sort of 1 foot in front of the other width paths through the rice paddies. Another one said, I bring money back from market, and then he goes and he gambles it away. And I went and left him. And my family said I was a bad woman for doing so, but I'm still not going back, and I have my children. Do you think I was bad? And they all smiled when they said this, you know. They knew that their issues ranged from that to getting water, potable water, closer to where they live. So that one village, which had elected a council of 5 women to run it, to the great chagrin of the men, who went into a big, lengthy sulk for about 2 months. But this 5-woman council were obsessed with getting water piped in, and with great pride, I then, the next day, went and visited this village. There was this little, thin, rusty pipe going for, you know, a couple of miles all the way, and there it was in the middle of the village with this one spigot, not what you and I would call plumbing, but it was their pride and joy. They knew that roads, and most of all, they knew literacy was their great need. And I'll get back to literacy as the basic need articulated by many of these women in a moment. But for me, and then I came back to Kathmandu and met at great length with the different sectors, the women lawyers, the women parliamentarians, you name it. And they had the familiar sort of, oh, I don't know, the issues are too big, probably we can't do it, it's despairing. So this is why it's very good to go to the villages first, because the women in the villages don't have time for despair. But in Kathmandu, and in fact, in the entire Nepali trip, the great miracle for me was the Dalit women. Sometimes, as a feminist organizer, you get tired. I wouldn't say you get burned out. I've never figured out how to do that. I would if I could, because it would give me a rest. But I've never quite worked out how you get burned out. But I do get tired sometimes. And you even have moments of certainly depression, if not despair, but you don't permit yourself that more than 15 minutes, maybe every third Wednesday. However, there are times when it all falls into place and you realize what it is your life's been doing, and you realize that all the time you spend away from your desk and your writing, which has made you upset, has also been worth it, and you realize what an extraordinary, privileged, and honored chance you've had to look at the human spirit at the height of its brilliance and its profundity and its generosity and its joy and its stubbornness. One moment of this sort was my first trip into the Palestinian refugee camps in the Gaza Strip, when I noticed that in one of the back of one of the tiny hovels where 17 people lived in one room, there was this little, maybe 3 feet by 2 feet, plot of sandy soil in which the women would grow subsistence vegetables, some corn, some squash, sometimes a little tomato plant to augment the rations that they were given. And in this particular plot, there were 2 or 3 flowers, sunflowers, and there was a hydrangea. And I said, with so little space and so little water, because at that particular point in the Gaza Strip, 96% of the water was used by the Israelis, how can you grow flowers? And the woman smiled, and translation came back as she poked me in the rib with her elbow. She said, because you know why, she said. You know why, you're a woman, because the soul needs to be fed too. And then in Nepal, you see, I met the Dalit women. I had specifically asked to meet with women of all castes, and it was noticeably absent after below a certain point, so it took real pushing. The Dalit women, is the name that they have now chosen for themselves, are the untouchables. These were called the untouchables until Gandhi renamed them Harijan, or children of God. But now, these castes have decided that Harijan is a little patronizing as well, and they choose the name Dalit, which means oppressed. And I met with 4 or 5 Dalit women, 2 in particular who live in my heart, Kamala Henchuri and Durga Sob, who are of an extremely low caste and who had somehow managed to get educated, clearly extremely smart, and had managed to get scholarships. And we became sort of joined at the heart, because it soon was quite evident that the rest of the women's movement, while very good women, and remember, they're fighting against all of these non-rights, is Brahmin and doesn't relate to the Dalit women. Sometimes will relate to women of the next caste, the warrior caste, but usually only Brahmin within Brahmin. So all the leadership, of course, you see is Brahmin, and in fact, most of the composition. Well, the Dalit women and I became joined at the heart, and everywhere I went, they went. So that if the Brahmin women wanted to meet with the outside visitor who had all this manna from the United States, who had great honor and prestige, guess what? And if they wanted to lunch or dine with her, guess what? And if they wanted to come to her workshop, guess what? And at the end of 3 days, I learned a great deal. I learned that at first, my relief at the fact that everything seemed to be going wonderfully and the Brahmin women seemed to be very courteous, and that what was the problem? And then I would do a double take and notice them off in a corner, sprinkling themselves with water to purify themselves because they'd shaken the hands of Durga or Kamala. However, by the end of 3 days, I had the privilege of being called the midwife to the first feminist Dalit organization in the world. They will be in Beijing as the first group of feminist untouchables on the planet, and there's no stopping them from that point on. And the last story that I would leave you with is a similar moment of high spirit and that kind of click in the human spirit where you think, this is what existence at its wisest is about, and how, in the face of such extraordinary suffering, this can survive and sing is quite amazing. This was in the Philippines, in the Cordilleras, which is in the northern mountainous part of the Philippines, which is also rice paddy territory. The Igorot people, who are the indigenous peoples there, lay out their rice paddies in extraordinary patterns. It's the women's designs, and sometimes they spell messages in the rice, which you can only see from like a helicopter or from a very high hill. So I don't know how they know to do the designs, but they know how to do it. And we walked for many miles, and we walked across a very terrifying rope bridge across a very high gorge where you just don't look down and you think to yourself, oh, Mother Goddess, why did I have to get in the women's movement? Moments like this are not particularly reassuring, but you do get to the other side, and you finally get to this village, and you are sitting on the floor of a mud hut in what is not even a hut but a tin lean-to, with a woman and a woman interpreter, and the woman you're talking to is named Gunawa. And Gunawa was my age. This was about 4 years ago. She was my age. I'm now 54. She could have been my great-grandmother. Very weathered skin from being outdoors most of her life, almost no teeth left. She had 8 children. And we talked for a long while. And after we had talked toward the end, I asked her through the interpreter, what if she had to name one thing, if she had great power above all others, what would she want most? And she immediately, the answer came back through the translation, she would want to know how to read. And I was genuinely surprised because the poverty was so abysmal. And I said back, not more food, not better shelter, not an end to some of this incredible back-breaking labor. No, that her children should learn to read and that she should learn to read. And I asked why, because he couldn't even in these circumstances figure out how it would help with income generation, with bettering her life. And her answer, she smiled, and her answer was, because I have heard that on the roads where I've never been, she'd never left the village, and the village was 3.5-hour walk from even the nearest dirt road, and that in itself was another 2 hours from anything approaching a mountain road or paved road. She'd never left the village. She said, I've heard that there are roads, and I've heard they go places, and I've heard there are signs on the roads. And you see, someday I might go somewhere, and if I could read, I could understand the signs, and I could know where I was going.
2: 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Robin Morgan has authored 14 books.
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4: 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Danny Nesvrandi at CJSF has more. A local professor has used a podcast to escape academic silos and bring climate change solutions into focus. Ian Gregg at Seifer Radio in Prince George dives in. The University of Victoria and Loaves and Fishes team up to open a new free food market on campus. Lauren McKenzie at CHLY has that story. And a pre-election workshop in Smithers and Telqua aims to inform candidates and voters about the upcoming municipal elections. Pamela Hassan at CICK News in Smithers reports. I'm Daniel Messick, and you're listening to The Scoop.
5: Reporting from Burnaby, BC, this is Danny Nesvedarani, your community journalist for CJSF 90.1 FM. The Many Voices Project at the Burnaby Village Museum is working towards including voices and perspectives that haven't had the opportunity to be a part of the city's historical record. Originally starting 4 years ago, the Burnaby Village Museum has recently put a call out for more participants to share their experiences living in Burnaby through oral history interviews as part of this project. Eventually, these interviews will become a part of the city's digital historic archive. To learn more about the project, how Burnaby residents can participate, and why it began in the first place, we reached out to Kay Petrusa, assistant curator at the Burnaby Village Museum. Please take a listen to our conversation.
6: I think one of the main jobs or roles of any museum is to collect information, stories, artifacts, and preserve those things and share those things, make them accessible. So the Many Voices Project is one way that we do that. We use the term oral history. It's kind of an academic term, but the idea being it's interviews with people who want to share their stories. And it's a really great way to broaden our collection. So we treat these interviews like we would an artifact, like a photograph. They are part of the museum's collection. And they really serve to diversify what we have in our collection. You know, the museum has been around for more than 50 years now. So the way we've collected, the people who've been involved with collecting has really evolved in 50 years. So this is an opportunity to reach groups of people that have not previously contributed to the museum at all, or to maybe a smaller degree. It's accessible to people who may not have a physical item that, you know, is deeply imbued with Burnaby history. I mean, we accept and collect things from all walks of Burnaby time. You know, it's not just old stuff. These interviews are examples of new contemporary stories that are relevant for Burnaby's history, for Burnaby's present, for the future. Another reason I really like doing this project is because I often do think into the future. So, you know, for example, we have, I would say, a really sizable collection right now of oral histories. And I love thinking of future curators, researchers, designers who will be able to draw on this really rich collection of like an intense, textured experience of what Burnaby's like right now. And another great thing about it is that people share their contributions, their stories in their own words. So we do when we have the recording, when we have the interview recorded, that audio is available. We also provide a transcript, but having that audio file is just a really, it's very personal. It's in someone's own words. So it's sort of a unique way of capturing history, a rich way to do it.
5: What was the outreach process like? Like, how do you get people to know that this is an option? This is something that they can contribute to?
6: Mm-hmm. Lots of ways. We've done, so yeah, I'm proud to say that the project is in its fourth year. And, you know, formally in its fourth year, but the museum has been doing outreach in this way for at least 10. So it sort of started with, at least initially, it started with a group of people that showed an interest in working with the museum, a community such as, well, the Chinese Canadian community came first. There's just, because there was an advisory at the time, an advisory committee, I should say. So a group, a close-knit group of people who had been here a long time, and were just interested in sharing their history, getting it documented and sort of in the museum's collection. And it was really successful. And again, we definitely did oral histories. We've got some really great artifacts that came out of that push, and that kind of happened organically. I wasn't at the museum at the time, but that was sort of like the beginnings of it. And since then, there's been different evolutions of working with specific community groups, whether they come forward and say, we're a community, we have something to share, can we share it? The Many Voices Project is a perfect way for that. I mean, we do have other opportunities for really anyone to come forward and be involved with our programs or our community exhibitions call out. But this program I like because it's just always there. It's perennial. It's someone can come forward, an individual can come forward, or a group can come forward. So I guess how we've reached other people in the past, it's been a little bit organic. Sometimes it's been, you know, we also know Chinese Canadian community has been established in Burnaby a long time, but, you know, actually the South Asian community has been established a long time. So why don't we, you know, make a few contacts there. I can't even recall now how exactly that came forward. It might have been a desire on the museum's behalf, with many people very willing to contribute. And the series of oral histories we did during that time actually culminated in an exhibition that was at the museum for 2 years. And so it's kind of, it's happened that way. And I find now, again, that we're this far along. We have a lot of people coming forward now. So it's really, really great to be able to sort of work month in and month out around connecting with these groups. But we also do to what we can on social media, other media such as this, to sort of get the word out. And also we attend community events around Burnaby, you know, Pride and Car Free Day, those kinds of things. So just trying, those are really interesting. We reach a very different group of people when we go out into the community.
5: Once again, that was our interview with Kate Petrusa, the assistant curator at the Burnaby Village Museum.

0: It is UMBC Professor Dr. Joseph Shea. He's an Associate Professor of Geography here at the University of Northern British Columbia and the Northern Studies Acting Program Coordinator therein. That's one thing, but he's also one half of folk music duo Trundled. With his partner Ellen Braun, residents of Northern BC may have had the opportunity to see the duo at various events and festivals in the region, but between that creative endeavor, Dr. Shea has also initiated a podcast called The Climate Conversations, which happened to have just started airing here on CIFA Radio 88.7 FM. This podcast series focuses on academics and experts local to Prince George Clathley Tanay, who have focused their academic expertise and research on this nebulous entity of climate change. These conversations cut across all sorts of disciplines, with research being conducted in all sorts of areas, as is necessitated by Dr. Shea's areas of interest, focusing on snow, glaciers, hydrology, mountains, UAVs or unmanned aerial vehicles, remote sensing, satellite imagery, and of course, climate change.
1: Thanks, Ian. Thanks for having me on.
0: Absolutely. And you're calling in today from Canmore, which is full of glaciers and all kinds of activity. But you've been traveling quite a bit doing your research. Where has your research taken you so far this summer?
1: This summer, it has been exclusively in British Columbia. I did about a week of field work in sort of the Robson Valley, Mount Robson Provincial Park, Vail Mount area. And then I did another few days down south of Golden in the Purcell Mountains. So it's all within BC, not too exotic locales, but actually really impressive places to go and visit.
0: And certainly significant in terms of actually witnessing what something like climate change really looks like tangibly on the ground. Is that correct?
1: Yeah, absolutely. And I think I kind of maybe have been desensitized or I take it for granted, but when you get up into these alpine environments, the signals of climate change are so obvious and in your face, like it's really hard to ignore.
0: Within the work you do, obviously you mentioned you kind of become desensitized to some of this stuff because it's your day-to-day, it's your in and out. But what kind of inspired you to start this podcast, chat with other academics in various different fields about this topic? Do you feel like you're kind of a little too narrowly focused on it sometimes?
1: There's only so much I can do in the research field, but I think this actually came out of a Senate motion that one of my colleagues, Peter Jackson, launched a few years ago that got approved, where the UNBC Senate declared a climate emergency, which is basically to recognize the seriousness of climate change. And, you know, it's not just a symbolic gesture. It sort of would then encourage the university to think about climate change and any decisions that they make, right? So whether that's energy efficiency or new buildings or any sort of decision that's made financially should somehow consider climate change. So this came out, I think this was 2021. It's sort of blurry because of the pandemic, but I think that's when the motion was approved. So we started talking to the faculty about why don't we have like a climate change course that anyone can take. You know, there was a course on climate change in the fourth year environmental science program here that was very math heavy and sort of intensive and not really accessible to most of the students on campus. And so the idea that we pitched to the Faculty of Environment in 2022 or even 2023 was about let's launch a climate change course that students at the university could take from across all the faculties. Because, you know, we're the green university, and I think it would be great to have students graduating from this university with knowledge of climate change and just sort of general background knowledge, a little bit on the science and the impacts of it in sort of the physical sense, but also how do we deal with it? What are the options for adaptation and mitigation? And so that's where this podcast came out of was, we got to talk to people across campus and see what they're doing and how they approach climate change and where it intersects with their research or their teaching. And so it turned into this podcast where I sent out a general call to all the faculties and whoever wrote back, I said, great, let's set a time and sit down and meet. And so we filmed 14 different interviews with a faculty from across campus, and that's the podcast.
0: Another conversation you had with Dr. Nancy Stevens, who's the chair of First Nation Studies here at UMBC. She also has extensive experience in social work as well. And one of the things she mentioned in your conversations was that when it comes to your general overall wellness and, you know, making yourself feel okay so that you can go forward and tackle the problems of the day, sometimes just that looming aspect of climate change is hanging over you, and to just not address it, it doesn't really help you in any way. you kind of have to start addressing climate change in order to do other things.
2: And did that conversation kind of enlighten you, or is it something you've been thinking about quite a bit as well, just that directly?

0: observing the scientific aspects of climate change and the measurable changes that you can see in the work you do is certainly one thing. But I guess pumping yourself up to do it is another. I don't know. Do you want to explore that a little?
1: Yeah, sure. I mean, that was a big conversation I had with Nancy. And I think one of the, was this a direct quote? Action is the antidote to despair. I think that was one of the things that we sort of landed on. And mm-hmm. I think that is true. You know, like, I think subjects like this are inherently depressing. If you think about the current trajectory of things and how action has been so limited. And so actually doing something tangible is one way to sort of stave off those feelings of, helplessness or despair or inaction, you know, just sort of breeds, I don't know, despondency. Maybe that's another way of putting it. But yeah, it's it was an interesting discussion. And the theme of sort of doing something or even like getting outside shows up in a lot of these interviews, which I thought was pretty fascinating. It's one of the things you can, I was kind of asking questions about it, like what do you do or what do you think students could do? But everyone kind of suggested that things like literally getting outside and touching grass is a great way to reconnect and think a bit more about the natural world. And I really appreciate that, those perspectives from the different disciplines, because in our program, we talk about experiential learning, and we try and get students outside to see things sort of firsthand. And almost universally, students say that they've just learned so much in a field school, or, you know, these different field trips really brought home the messages that we're trying to get across in lectures and in classrooms. So, we see it from an educational perspective, but just in general, you know, doing something, getting outside is a great way to, I guess, pump yourself up for dealing with the situation.
0: Thanks so much for your time today.
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0: 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Good luck with the rest of research in the beginning of what will surely be a busy semester. Yeah, travel well. Best of luck.
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3: This is a CHY News Update. Loaves and Fishes Community Food Bank is partnering with Vancouver Island University to open a new free food market on campus to help fight against food insecurity for students and the Nanaimo community. As of this week, the new free food market location is operating out of the VIU Windsor Plywood Trades Discovery Center located at the bottom of campus. VIU students and community members will be able to access the free food market every Monday from 5 to 7 p.m. At the market, community members can choose food items that reflect their likes and needs rather than receive a pre-packaged box of food. According to Loaves and Fishes, this is designed to make the space feel more welcoming, to reduce barriers, and allow community members to be able to access food with dignity. Chris Yeast, manager of student affairs at VIU, tells CHY about why the university wanted to open a free food market location on campus.
4: So we're used to seeing a certain level of need amongst students, and we're seeing it in a bit of a more dramatic way.
3: He says VIU had recently done several research projects regarding food security for students, and they found a significant need for increased access to food on campus.
4: Yeah, just things are getting more difficult for people. We've seen the cost of living changing quite dramatically in the last couple of years, and that people are just having, like, across the board are having a way more difficult time. And so it felt like the right thing to do.
3: Yeast says he hopes this new location will help make it easier for students facing tough financial decisions during the school year.
4: Yeah, students are often in a situation where they're making decisions about this week, where are my finances going to go? Education has gotten more expensive. Textbooks have gotten more expensive, like all of those things. And so hopefully for students who are having a tougher time, that this is alleviating some of that decision-making, that they're able to come here, get some support, and then they don't need to make a decision about how am I splitting my funds this week to make sure that I have food.
3: This is a 12 free food market Loaves and Fishes has opened in Nanaimo, with several others located in northern Vancouver Island. Peter Sinclair, executive director of Loaves and Fishes Community Food Bank, says the market is open to the entire community.
5: Yes, so this market is open to anyone who could use food support, so not just students of VIU, but anyone in the community who could use some help. We're here to serve you.
3: The new VIU location uses a drop-in model. Sinclair recommends first-time users visit the Loaves and Fishes website to get an idea of how the service works.
5: We have two different types of free food markets, one that is drop-in and the other one that is by appointment. But both of them just require that you bring identification for yourself and anyone else in the household, and we can get you registered.
3: He says there's a huge need for the services Loaves and Fishes offers.
5: And so anything we can do to make food more accessible for people is a good thing to do. And so we are very encouraged that we're able to do this, and we're hopeful that it will be well received by the community.
3: He says the market at VIU will be a permanent location, but they are in need of volunteers to help run the new location and other free food markets in Nanaimo.
5: We're always needing more volunteers. I was just speaking to one volunteer who's here today, and she's volunteering 7 days a week because the shifts aren't getting filled. So she's committed and she's making it happen. You know, we're hoping that more people can step up so that maybe she could only work 6 days a week.
3: The new free food market location is now open every Monday on VIU's Nanaimo campus in Building 108. Free parking will be available in Lot U off of Wickasaya Avenue from 4 to 7 p.m. while the market is running. Those interested in volunteering with Loaves and Fishes can learn more on their website. For CHY News in Nanaimo, this is Laura McKenzie.
6: This is CICK News.
7: Here's what I will say, and that is if you take nothing else away from this, here's what I want you to remember. For every tax dollar that you pay, property tax, sales tax, income tax, like all the different taxes you pay, because there's one taxpayer. And so for every tax dollar you pay, and this is according to the Federation of Canadian Municipalities that represents all of the municipalities across the country, this is based on their research, the federal government gets 50 cents on the dollar, okay? The province gets 42 cents on the dollar. The local government gets 8 cents on the dollar. If you remember nothing else, remember that.
6: When we think of local government, we often think of potholes and property taxes, but Christina Benti looks at the deeper systems that keep a community alive. Christina is a former mayor of Golden, BC, and a specialist in asset management and strategic governance. I spoke to her last night at the candidate and voter information session held in the Smithers Council Chambers, where she led a two-hour informational session as a lead-up to the municipal election happening in each municipality across BC on October 17th.
7: So my name is Christina Benti from Strategic Leadership Solutions, and I'm from Golden, BC.
6: So we just completed a long, and you kept up your energy the whole time, candidate and voter information session. So what do you think maybe the attendance here signifies about interest in understanding local government?
7: I think these workshops are designed, like you said, not only for potential candidates who are considering running for office, but also voters. They do need to take into consideration who am I electing? What kind of decisions are they going to be making over the next 4 years? And I, as a shareholder and as a community member, need to make sure that I've got the big picture in mind for my community. So I think it's really critical that that both potential candidates and voters participate in this.
6: You actually had a list of questions that I think a lot of voters should be considering, not just candidates when they're running. Would you maybe just highlight one or two that you think are something that you'd like more voters to stay curious about?
7: I think one of the things that voters can ask their candidates is, how are you preparing for the role? Are you attending council meetings or board meetings? Are you reviewing some of the existing planning documents? Like, how are you preparing for the role? And then what are some of the key services that you're looking to protect or enhance? So how are you familiarizing yourself with the roles and responsibilities? If you're talking about taxes, how are you relating those taxes to services and service levels? I think that that's key. Lots of times candidates run on a platform of either maintaining taxes or reducing taxes without talking about service levels. So making sure that you're having service level conversations rather than just talking about taxes.
6: I think getting specific is so important. You know, people, when they vote, Like, they're looking for familiarity. They're looking to feel represented on council too. I don't know, this might be too pointed, but like attendance at an event like this, an info session like this, is this like sort of like a canary or a harbinger of the health of a community? Or yeah, what do you think attendance at something like this tells you about the town that you're in?
7: Well, it could tell you a number of things. It could be that the public is kind of not interested. Things are working well and they're just not paying attention. So there might not be any hot topics in the community. However, I think it is important that citizens see themselves as shareholders and as co-creations of the services and service levels. Expectations are really high, and willingness to pay is not quite as high. So how do we have better conversations about how do we utilize our resources? Was there anything I didn't ask that you want people to know? I hope that they come out and expect to have an educational experience, but also to have some fun and have some dialogue. That is my intention. I am a former elected official myself, and so I know what it's like to walk in the shoes of an elected official. I understand the constraints. I understand what empowers you, and I'm interested in demystifying some of the untruths that are related to local government. And so I want people to get informed so that we can have better conversations about where our communities are going. That's what I'm interested in.
6: Thank you so much. And also cue the karaoke song.
7: Yeah. Nice.
6: Thank you very much to Christina Benti for taking the time to speak with myself, as well as a few of the current Smithers councillors and mayor. Christina will be hosting the Telqua pre-election workshop tonight at the Telqua Community Hall at 1390 Birch Street. It is from 5:30 to 8:30 p.m. Light refreshments will be provided, and absolutely everyone is welcome to join. If you are interested in becoming a candidate in your local election, or you're just interested as a voter in knowing more about governance and the role of your local council and elected officials, arrive ready to learn and take away more on the procedures and policies guiding your own local government. A reminder that the general voting day in BC for municipal elections is October 17th.
7: So, I'm going to close. If you have any more questions, we can answer, but I got to close with my asset management song. So I need some help.

0: In case you're a bit shy, no, you don't have to participate in the asset management song. 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

Hey, you. Yeah, you. Sitting there with your overpriced coffee and emotionless expression. I know what you're thinking. Gee, I have this great radio, but all I want to hear is the weather and all the stations sound the same. Well, good news, because that's the exact sort of thing we here at CFIR are willing to fix. Fixing boring radio by turning it on its head and bringing you bigger, stronger, and more awesomer programs than before. What do you mean awesomer is a made-up word? All words are made up, just like meteorological. The name of the rad weather forecast report that scratches that weather forecast itch, all the while bringing you comedy and laughs so that you don't turn off the radio when you hear the pavement is melting into hot magma or the coffee you're drinking will turn into ice the moment you slightly crack open a window. So tune in to Joey Only, Frankie McDonald and others for a full hour so you can enjoy your weather forecast before you want to throw the stereo out the window in a fit of rage when you find out that your only day off is coincidentally for the fifth time in a row will be a hailstorm of marshmallows and left foot sneakers. And here's another made up word, smaglemoof.

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We open this week's Radio Mod with a classic track by Rod Stewart during his prime, I'd say. It's Every Picture Tells a Story, the opening track from his LP, Every Picture Tells a Story, the same LP that had Maggie May on it, and very successful. He was juggling two careers at that time, his solo career plus as lead singer of The Faces. Things were ticking along very well for Rod during the 70s, until he released a kind of a disco track, Do You Think I'm Sexy? And I think he lost a lot of street credibility after that one. But great career for Rod. This week we're going to listen to some more mainstream kind of classic rock. It's stuff you don't hear on the radio very often anymore, though. And we'll enjoy it here on Radio Mod. For example, this next track. I didn't realize that I'd never played the original copy of this before, the original release. I've played a live version of this on Radio Mod, but this is the original version from 1967 of a record that I feel is really transformative in the history of pop music and rock music. This is the original version of The Doors and Light My Fire.

Like I've said in the past, Radio Mod plays the music that radio and time has kind of forgotten about. That was Boston, Don't Look Back. I've played that because I've had the album probably since it was released, but I found a copy of the CD last week, was playing it in the car, and forgotten how good that was. Before that, we heard The Babies, Isn't It Time, featuring the vocals of John Waite. And we opened that set with The Doors and the original version of Light My Fire from 1967. 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Here's another track, great track from the 70s, and it was kind of a one-hit wonder, I guess, for Elvin Bishop. Vocals, Mickey Thomas. This is Fooled Around and Fell in Love.

That was Joe Jackson, of course, with Is She Really Going Out With Him? Before that, we heard Elvin Bishop, Fooled Around and Fell in Love. 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Back in 2019, I think it was before COVID, I was visiting family in the Greater Toronto area. And just before I was coming back to BC, I wanted to hit a record store. And I knew there was a good record store in Aurora, Ontario, which is just north of Toronto. And I went to the store, really good record store, used record store, and nice people there. And there was a sign in the wall, and it said one of the fellas from the band Klaatu was going to be in the store the next day to sign autographs and stuff. And I couldn't believe it, and because I was leaving, so I couldn't go. But here we are. Going to play a Klaatu tune. And I think this Klaatu was covered at one time by the Carpenters as well. But Klaatu put out some great records. This is Calling Occupants of Interplanetary Craft.

we just listened to the following tunes in this order. Started with Klaatu, Calling Occupants of Interplanetary Craft. That was from their first LP, which was called 347 Eastern Standard Time. Followed that with the Manfred Mann's Earth Band, not to be confused with Manfred Mann from the 60s, Spirits in the Night. Followed that with the band Poco, who are like a farm team for the Eagles sometimes, seem that way. A Good Feeling to Know. Followed that with Robert Palmer. There's a fellow that passed away far too young. And Doctor, Doctor, Give Me the News. Got a Bad Case of Loving You. Thank you once again for listening to Radio Mod here on CFUR 88.7 FM. And we're going to close this week's Radio Mod with a tune that is actually a kind of a cover version in a sense. It is the original version was Randy and the Rainbows from the pre-Beatles era. They did a song called Denise. It was a very good record. And it was covered by Debbie Harry and Blondie around 1980. And it was called Denise, whatever. It's a very kind of doo-woppy song. Here it is.

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So you say, we're here by chance. Blind and mindless circumstance. Born of a nameless accident. Without a helping hand.

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0: Three news organizations, CNN, MS Now, and Politico, are suing President Trump for violating the First Amendment after banning their reporters from the White House on Friday. Their credentials were confiscated Saturday. We'll speak to Katie Fallow of the Knight First Amendment Institute. Then, America sent them into a dictatorship's torture chambers, then looked away. Two men deported from the U.S. to Equatorial Guinea, which they have no connection to, have been beaten and imprisoned after speaking out about their confinement and conditions at a hotel where a group of U.S. deportees have been held since arriving in the country.
3: We were not rioting. We were not protesting. We just were demanding our human rights. We know our human rights, and that's what we deserve, and that's what we want.
0: We'll speak to the director of Equatorial Guinea Justice. And finally, the extraordinary writer and performer Sarah Jones on her new one-woman play, America, Who Hurt You?
4: America, Who Hurt You? Started off as really a podcast, thinking about this moment we're in, and it was sort of facetious. America, girl, who hurt you? Why are you like this? Are you all right? You're in danger. You know, it was sort of like a joke.
0: Here, Sarah Jones in her multi-character performance. All that and more coming up. Welcome to Democracy Now!, democracynow.org, The War and Peace Report. I'm Amy Goodman. Iran's warning the United States and its allies against launching a major attack, saying it is information a new assault is being prepared. Speaking on state media Sunday, Iran's military central command vowed that any new strike would bring retaliation against U.S. bases. The warning follows a government-organized rally Friday in which hundreds of thousands of Iranians pledged to defend Iran. This is Iran's security chief.
5: We've announced to the U.S. that one of our conditions is the release of our frozen funds. Secondly, they must announce an end to the war on all fronts, including Lebanon. Furthermore, they must not interfere in Iran's internal affairs and not collaborate with opponents of our revolution, and must halt any form of aggression against Iranian territory, even with drones, must not continue their aggressions, and must lift the naval blockade.
0: Meanwhile, The Washington Post reports more U.S. service members have died in the war with Iran than the Pentagon has publicly acknowledged. Five U.S. officials told the paper at least 22 troops have been killed, four more than the number that appears in the Pentagon's public casualty database, while a sixth official put the toll at 23 dead. Since February 28th, when the Trump administration and Israel launched the war against Iran. In Yemen, Iran-backed Houthi fighters launched a barrage of missiles and drones at Saudi Arabia's capital, Riyadh, Saturday. Residents reported at least one explosion and later saw a large plume of black smoke near the airport, while the Houthis claimed, without offering evidence, that they had set off major fires at Aramco facilities in Yanbu along the Red Sea coast. It was the Houthis' first attack on the Saudi capital since the escalation opened a new front in the Iran war. President Trump announced Friday he's banning CNN, MS Now, and Politico from the White House. The ban took effect on Saturday morning when reporters from all three outlets were turned away and had their credentials confiscated or deactivated. Trump clarified the ban would be lifted if the outlets published more favorable coverage of him and his administration. This morning, CNN, MS Now, and Politico issued a joint statement reading, quote, "We notified the government that we're filing a lawsuit today to protect our First Amendment rights and defend the principle that the government does not decide what the press reports or publishes. Without notice or process, the White House revoked our journalist credentials because it objected to our reporting. Left unchallenged, this threatens press freedom and the public's right to independent journalism free from government interference." We'll have more on this story after headlines. President Trump says the triumphal arch he's planning to build near Arlington National Cemetery will double as a military complex. In a social media post Sunday morning, Trump wrote that he plans to convert the monument, quote, into a top-grade military complex triumphal arch to house, store, and have the rapid ability to use large numbers of drones plus snipers on both the roof and plaza areas, and additionally have and hold large quantities of sniper ammunition in storage, unquote. Veterans have sued to block the arch. Critics have assailed it as a gaudy and ugly monstrosity, while aviation experts warn its height and potential use as a drone platform would endanger flights around Ronald Reagan Washington National Airport. Virginia Democratic Congressmember Don Beyer, whose district includes Arlington National Cemetery, wrote, quote, "Trump clearly expects to lose a lawsuit and therefore wants to set up a pretext to argue that the arch is tied to national security," unquote. In Washington, D.C., hundreds of protesters rallied outside the Kennedy Center on Friday night to oppose President Trump's takeover of the Performing Arts Center and his threats to close and demolish it. Activists linked hands, forming a human chain around the building. Joining them was Washington, D.C. City Council member Robert White.
6: Well, look, this is a national memorial, the Kennedy Center, but it is in D.C., and it is a jewel here in D.C., and what it represents for the arts, for protests, for democracy in action, it's something that we know too well, and there's no way we're going to let this monument go without a fight.
0: In Gaza, Israeli airstrikes killed at least three Palestinians Saturday. One strike near the Jabalia refugee camp in northern Gaza killed Basir al-Bush, the son of Munir al-Bush, who is the director general of Gaza's health ministry. This is Munir al-Bush speaking at his son's funeral.
7: I was with him in the tent, and he said, "Dad, they will target us, you and me together." I said, "That is fine. We will go to heaven together." He said, "Dad, they will target me, and I don't want us both to get martyred." I said, "So be it. We will go to heaven." He went outside the tent, and they struck him. He was martyred. May God have mercy on him.
0: Meanwhile, in the occupied West Bank, a suspected Palestinian gunman shot dead an Israeli man, while Israeli soldiers killed a Palestinian motorist who the military said was attempting to run them over. In Israel, President Isaac Herzog said Saturday he'll clear the criminal record of Elor Azaria, overriding objections from the military. Azaria is a former soldier convicted of killing a wounded Palestinian attacker who posed no threat back in 2016. In July, Defense Minister Israel Katz wrote to Herzog, urging him to grant Azaria's request. The Israel Defense Forces opposed the move. A senior aide to Military Chief Eyal Zamir said Azaria has shown no remorse and has not accepted responsibility a decade after his conviction. Palestinian artists in Gaza have painted a mural depicting the U.S. rapper Macklemore draped in a Palestinian flag with the caption, "Thank you for using your voice for Palestine." The tribute was painted on a giant slab of concrete surrounded by rubble in the ruins of Gaza City. It was commissioned after Macklemore was fired from British pop star Ed Sheeran's U.S. tour over his onstage remarks condemning Israel's assault in Gaza and calling for a free Palestine. Sheeran and the tour promoter dropped Macklemore under pressure from Robert Kraft, the billionaire owner of the New England Patriots and Boston's Gillette Stadium, who rallied other stadium owners to threaten to cancel Sheeran's tour if Macklemore remained a part of it. On Saturday, Ed Sheeran opened a concert in Philadelphia with an apology to fans over his handling of the affair. And for the first time, Sheeran publicly addressed Israel's assault on Gaza.
8: What is happening in Gaza is a catastrophic and unjustifiable and disproportionate. My heart has been broken by the scale of devastation and loss of civilians' lives, of children's lives. And the systemic injustice we're seeing unfold in the West Bank cannot be overlooked.
0: The U.S. military attacked a boat the military said was carrying drugs in the Caribbean Sea on Saturday, killing four people. The military did not provide evidence that the vessel was transporting drugs. Since September of last year, the U.S. has killed at least 231 people in 69 boat strikes in the Pacific and Caribbean, targeting so-called narco-terrorists without evidence. Human rights advocates have condemned the attacks as illegal extrajudicial killings at sea. In Cuba, the power grid collapsed again, leaving millions without power for the sixth time since President Trump cut off fuel shipments to the island in January. Since then, just one tanker of fuel has been delivered by a Russian tanker in March. The blackouts have taken a heavy toll on Cubans, restricting transportation, shortening workdays, grounding flights, and endangering public health. This is Valentin Parra, a resident of Havana.
9: It's very bad for everyone, because everyone gets desperate in a house without water and without light. It's a phenomenon that isn't seen anywhere else in the world, only here. And when people don't have water, look, I myself was without water for 15 days, without water or light for 15 days.
0: The U.S. military scrambled to intercept a Chinese ship in the Middle East amidst the U.S. and Israeli war on Iran last spring, but called off a mission to board the vessel at the last minute after discovering an intelligence assessment had relied on false information from an AI chatbot. That's according to CNN reports. The AI agent misidentified components aboard the Chinese ship as part of a nuclear weapons program. In more AI news, the Wall Street Journal reports independent security researchers were able to use Anthropic's Claude software to gain access to an OpenAI employee's ChatGPT account, giving them a way to read and suggest changes to the OpenAI's private cache of software. The hacking operation came 2 weeks after a swarm of AI agents broke out of containment at OpenAI and launched cyber attacks at the company Hugging Face. In Austin, Texas, an ICE agent shot a man in the torso on Sunday, sending him to the hospital where he's in serious but stable condition. The injured man is identified by his attorney as 28-year-old Wilber Rafael Garces Perez, a Venezuelan national. He was reportedly shot while delivering food for DoorDash. Protests soon erupted with demonstrators chanting, "Abolish ICE." Federal immigration agents have shot more than 20 people since President Trump returned to office. Six of them died, including three U.S. citizens. In nearly all the shootings, agents fired at people inside vehicles. A federal appeals court has rejected the Trump administration's policy of rapidly deporting immigrants to third countries to which they have no connection. Friday's ruling by a three-judge panel in the First Circuit Court of Appeals sets up a likely challenge at the Supreme Court. Since President Trump returned to office, his administration has sent more than 25,000 immigrants to at least 29 third countries. Trina Realmuto, a lawyer for the plaintiffs at the National Immigration Litigation Alliance, said, quote, "This decision confirms that due process and the protections Congress enacted against persecution and torture cannot be circumvented by putting someone on a plane to a country that was never part of their removal proceedings." We'll have more on removing migrants to third-party countries they have no connection to later in the broadcast. In Texas, the Trump administration started building the border wall through the Big Bend region. The work is a key step in the administration's $46 billion plan to fortify the border with walls, barriers, roads, and surveillance technology. Clara Benson, one of the founders of the No Big Bend Wall Coalition, said, quote, "We will continue to fight for this land no matter what the outcome is. We'll continue fighting to the end." You talk to people in West Texas, and they say, even if they put it up, we'll fight for them to take it down. So this fight is not over, she said. Several civil rights groups are suing the Trump administration to block it from sending armed federal agents to polling places ahead of the midterm elections. The lawsuit brought by the NAACP and others cites a case in Lee County, Florida, where officers set up an immigration checkpoint on a main road leading to a polling place. The precinct serves mostly Black and Latino voters. Jenai Nelson, president and director counsel of the NAACP's Legal Defense Fund, said, quote, "Using federal law enforcement as a scare tactic to target and intimidate Black communities is illegal and antithetical to the promise of a multiracial democracy that was enshrined in the Voting Rights Act. Neither Black, Latino, Asian, or any other voters, nor any other community should ever again face the threats of terror and intimidation at the ballot box that defined the Jim Crow era," unquote. In Russia, Ukraine carried out what Moscow's mayor called its largest ever drone attack on the capital. As Russian voters went to the polls Sunday, at least three people were killed and a major oil refinery in the Moscow region was damaged. It was Ukraine's first use of a ballistic missile in the war. In Russia's parliamentary election, only parties backing Russian President Vladimir Putin and his war appeared on the ballot. Yabloko, the last publicly anti-war party still operating inside Russia, was barred from running. Putin's main political rivals and critics are either imprisoned inside Russia, forced into exile abroad, or dead. Meanwhile, Russian strikes overnight killed at least six people and wounded 38 across Ukraine. And in Germany, the far-right Alternative for Germany, or AfD party, has taken first place in a state election for the second time this month. On Sunday, the AfD won more than 38% of the vote in the eastern state of Mecklenburg-West Pomerania, beating second-place finishers and Social Democrats by 3 percentage points. The ruling party of Chancellor Friedrich Merz, the Christian Democratic Union, won less than the 5% needed for representation in the parliament, the party's worst result since 1949, since World War II. Elsewhere, Merz's party finished in second place in a state election in Berlin, with Germany's left party winning the largest share at more than 25%. It was the strongest showing by the anti-capitalist party to date. This is left party candidate Elif Erlp, the frontrunner to become Berlin's next mayor, speaking after Sunday's election.
10: Berlin shared vision one today, our shared vision of an affordable Berlin for all people, regardless of where they are from, regardless of what they believe, regardless of who they love, and regardless of what they earn.
0: Democracy Now! Will broadcast from Berlin, Germany, September 30th, October 1st, and October 2nd. And those are some of the headlines. This is Democracy Now!, democracynow.org, The War and Peace Report. I'm Amy Goodman. MS Now!, CNN and Politico are filing a First Amendment lawsuit today after President Trump banned them from the White House press pool over the weekend. An emergency request to restore their access is set to appear before a federal judge in Washington, D.C. A decision could come as soon as this week. In a joint statement, the outlet said, quote, "Without notice or process, the White House revoked our journalist credentials because it objected to our reporting. Left unchallenged, this threatens press freedom and the public's right to independent journalism free from government interference," unquote. Meanwhile, it's been reported this morning Trump has also removed CNN from a pool of TV journalists scheduled to travel with him to the United Nations General Assembly in New York, which starts tomorrow. He's here today in New York. Trump took to Truth Social Friday to announce the ban, accusing the outlets of reporting fake news, fiction and lies. On Saturday, journalists with the outlets confirmed their badges were confiscated when they attempted to enter the White House. This is veteran CNN correspondent Betsy Klein describing what happened.
11: So I walk in, I tap my badge, and it beeps a couple of different times. It turns red, blue, and green, and it didn't accept my PIN number. The Secret Service agent in the guardhouse, with whom I have been friendly in the past, asked to see my badge, and I handed it over to him. He told me that it had been deactivated. I asked him if he could provide an explanation as to why it had been deactivated. He said he had no further information. I asked him once more if he had any more details he could share with me, and he said that I should be referred to the White House press office, to the Wranglers, for more information. I asked if I could have the badge back. He said he would be keeping it. He did, however, hand me back this clear case with a lanyard that it came in. I also collected my things and then returned out the gate that I had come through. But we had heard President Trump earlier this week say that he was going to ban CNN, MS Now, and Politico from White House grounds. The president clearly followed up on that promise.
0: President Trump's also threatened to ban other news outlets from the White House, including The New York Times and The Washington Post. NBC correspondent Kelly O'Donnell questioned Trump during a news conference.
12: Mr. President, earlier today you posted that you intend to ban CNN, Politico, and MS Now from the White House.
13: Yeah.
12: Every president takes an oath to uphold the Constitution, which includes the First Amendment.
13: I do, too.
12: How do you justify?
2: Much more so than you. Because of the fake news. You get so tired of reading and seeing fake news. There's something wrong with a country that can allow people to write purposely negative stories. Now, if they want to write them, that's fine. But I don't have to let them into my, into the people's house. A very simple ban. I don't want them in my office. I don't want them here. I would say the ban would go as far as you can. So we are banning them. Yes, we are. And there may be others to follow.
12: What do you mean by others to come? And how is this ban going to work?
2: Others to come in terms of fake news?
12: Yes.
2: The New York Times is fake news. Washington Post is fake news. They're crummy papers, both doing very poorly, by the way. But we'll see. We're probably not going to display the paper anymore in the White House, those papers. But we haven't taken the step of throwing them out. But they're fake news, totally. New York Times is so fake. Washington Post is disgusting. I mean, they're disgusting. I don't get it. Why would they be? You know, we're doing so well. And they'll take the most positive story and make it as negative as possible.
0: That was Bloomberg correspondent Catherine Lucy, who asked Trump about his intentions to ban more media outlets. And before that, NBC News correspondent Kelly O'Donnell questioning President Trump. Well, for more, we're joined by Katie Fallow, Deputy Litigation Director at the Knight First Amendment Institute at Columbia University, where she focuses on threats to free speech and a free press. Talk about what's happened, the banning of CNN, MS Now, and Politico. At least for now, it's those three organizations. And now they're announcing that they are suing the White House today.
14: Yeah, exactly. I mean, this latest step on Friday was just the latest in President Trump and his administration's onslaught against the press. And he's obviously had tried to throw out Jim Acosta from CNN during his first administration, but all of his attacks on the press have greatly increased in his second administration. So,
0: and in the Jim Acosta case, Ted Boutros represented him. He got his credentials back, and Ted Boutros is representing MS Now, CNN, and Politico in today's lawsuit.
14: Okay, yes, exactly. And Ted has been involved in a lot of these cases against the administration. But, you know, what he did is also follows his excluding the AP from the press pool. I think it's important to sort of see that there's two different kinds of press forums that are at issue here. So there's the wider press corps, which are the journalists that get hard passes, go into the White House, have certain areas where they can work out of, and then can go into the Brady press briefing room. And then there's a much smaller group called the press pool, which is allowed to go at the invitation of the White House into smaller areas like the Oval Office and to travel with the president. And they are potentially different kinds of forums. But in any event, Trump has last year kicked the AP out of the press pool because the AP refused to use the word, the term Gulf of America rather than Gulf of Mexico.
0: And so they can't go into the Oval Office or be on Air Force One.
14: Correct. And then, but what Trump did on Friday was even more extreme, arguably, from a First Amendment perspective, because he completely banned CNN, MS Now, and Politico from even using, as we saw, using their press pass to go into the White House and even report from the press briefing room. And that area is a public forum, as the Court of Appeals in D.C. has held for decades, that the White House has invited members of the press to come in to allow them to report to the public. And as the courts have said repeatedly, the government is not allowed to kick people out of that forum based on their viewpoint.
0: So you also have this press pool that CNN was, it's a rotating pool for the broadcasters. So one camera can, you know, be set up and they give the video to everyone else. It's CNN, CBS, NBC, ABC, and Fox. Today, CNN was the one, and President Trump's come here to, is coming here to New York. And the question is, will the others not replace them? And there won't be video of President Trump then.
14: I mean, I think that's a question
0: of join in solidarity.
14: Exactly. What is the actions of the other news outlets? I mean, you saw when the AP was banned from the press pool, a lot of other news outlets, including Fox, made statements saying this is against the First Amendment and we stand in support of AP. On the other hand, they've still been participating in the press pool and all the members of the Washington and the White House press
0: and
14: corps.
0: And the head of the White House Correspondents Association now is Fox.
14: Exactly. And she came out very strongly in her statement this weekend. And I think that's good. And I think you see over the past year some more willingness among major news outlets to push back against Trump.
0: So let's go to one of the statements. On Saturday, the senior White House correspondent for Fox News, the current White House Correspondents Association, WHCA President Jackie Heinrich, criticized Trump's ban. She wrote on social media, quote, today's action revoking access for journalists from CNN, Politico, and MS Now violates the First Amendment. The implications extend beyond these organizations. A standard used to exclude one news outlet because of its coverage could be applied to any outlet in the future. The American people, through a free and independent press, must be able to scrutinize those elected to power, regardless of whether government officials view it favorably. That's why courts have repeatedly held that once the White House provides access to journalists, it cannot deny that access arbitrarily or based on the content of their reporting. The WHCA calls on the administration to immediately restore our colleagues' access. Again, that's Jackie Heinrich, who is the head of the White House Correspondents Association, is with Fox. And it's just what you said, but what are they going to do about it? Would they clear out of the White House press room and say, we're not going to report on President Trump, which is so important to President Trump? Also, there's no White House press secretary, and there hasn't been since Carolyn Leavitt stepped down.
14: Yeah, I mean, it does feel like things are in disarray to some extent in the White House. But I think the main issue is that you have the president who doesn't like certain news outlets because he's said it explicitly. He's not trying to hide it, that he doesn't like when they report on him negatively. And that's a problem for several reasons. First of all, obviously, it discriminates against the individual press outlets that are in their reporting. Second of all, it creates a chilling effect on other members of the news media, which is sending the message that if you write stories that are critical of the president, you're going to lose your access.
0: And let's remember what happened at Stars and Stripes. A publisher, editor, and reporter at the federally funded news organization Stars and Stripes are suing the Pentagon, claiming Defense Secretary Pete Hegseth and other top officials had them fired over their critical reporting. The firings came after Stars and Stripes broke news about poor conditions, low morale, and mental health crises aboard the USS Abraham Lincoln during its unprecedented deployment to the Middle East. President Trump called the reports fake news. In April, the White House fired Stars and Stripes independent ombudsman Jacqueline Smith without an official reason. And of course, we know that Hegseth tried to make reporters sign an oath to be inside the Pentagon, which many reporters across the political spectrum refused to do.
14: Yeah, and that's terrible. And the real, like, victims of this war on the press are members of the public, which are entitled to know about what their government is doing, particularly on really important issues like how the war is going or what the conditions are on a warship. And Stars and Stripes has, for decades, provided really important reporting on the military. And it is funded by the government, but there's been a longstanding intention to protect it from this kind of government meddling in what their editorial viewpoint is. Because the result, particularly at the Pentagon, is you had all of the Pentagon press corps turn in their badges rather than sign this, pledge that would have required them to essentially agree to only report on things that the Pentagon had authorized. And as then the end result is you essentially have a press corps now in the Pentagon that is made up of just supporters of the Trump administration, like MyPillow guy and Laura Loomer. And again, the public is the one that is suffering the most from this.
0: So that's the critical point, and I want to end with this point, is that the First Amendment is not just about the freedom of the press. It's about the public's right to know. Exactly. Katie Fallows.
14: Exactly. It's about the public's right to know, to hear critical information, and to criticize their government, and to hold their government representatives to account.
0: I want to go to Tatiana Margolin. Democracy Now! Reached her, co-director of Stryka, a nonprofit whose mission is to counter rising authoritarianism globally. This is some of what she said about Trump's media ban.
13: My name is Tatiana Margolin, and I'm the co-founder of an organization called Stryka. We work on connecting anti-authoritarian movements around the world. What we just saw President Trump do by restricting access to three U.S. media outlets to the White House is not at all surprising for anyone who has been watching authoritarians around the world. This is a very common tool in the authoritarian toolbox. For example, Vladimir Putin of Russia also gradually restricted journalists' access, but not only to the truth, but to himself. It began somewhat innocuously, by reporters in the Kremlin press pool being excluded for allegedly inappropriate behavior or asking unauthorized questions. But over time, the Kremlin turned the press pool into a kind of theater where journalists were basically reduced to playing the role of extras to the Putin show. And in recent years, we've even heard stories of journalists and reporters filing reports about Putin's events without even attending them because it has become unnecessary to even be there. Everything is completely predictable.
0: Tatiana Margolin, co-director of Stryka, speaking to Democracy Now! This weekend. Your final response, Katie Fallow.
14: Yeah, I think she exactly points out that Trump is often playing from the authoritarian's playbook of trying to shut down any negative coverage of him or his policies. And what sets the United States, hopefully, apart from those regimes is the First Amendment and the protection that is enforced by the judiciary of the right to report on and to criticize the government. And I'm hopeful that the courts quickly overturn his ban. And I hope that the White House abides by it.
0: Katie Fallow, Deputy Litigation Director at the Knight First Amendment Institute at Columbia University, where she focuses on threats to free speech and free press. To see our interview with the head of the Knight Institute, Jamil Jaffer, go to democracynow.org. This is Democracy Now! When we come back, we'll talk about migrants who were sent to a country they have nothing to do with. Equatorial Guinea. Stay with us.

0: something to say about Fatoumata Diawara. We're performing in our Democracy Now! Studio. This is Democracy Now!, democracynow.org. I'm Amy Goodman. Amnesty International is calling for the release of two men deported from the U.S. to Equatorial Guinea. They were arrested by local police forces there and transferred to a prison earlier this month. The men are Samson Berhane, who is with who is from Eritrea, and Ahmed Suleiman, a gay asylum seeker from Egypt who was living in Arizona when he was detained by ICE. Both of them were deported by the Trump administration, despite U.S. immigration courts granting them protections. On September 11th, police forces arrived at Hotel Bami in the city of Malabo, in Equatorial Guinea, where more than two dozen men and women have been confined after their deportation from the U.S. This is a country, Equatorial Guinea, they have no ties to, part of a secretive so-called third country agreement. It's believed the two men were arrested and taken to prison for speaking out about the inhumane conditions endured by U.S. deportees at the hotel and threats by armed forces. Just days before their arrest, video footage obtained by Reuters showed guards pointing their guns at a group of U.S. deportees inside the hotel after a Cuban man asked an officer to return his confiscated cell phone so he could contact his family and lawyer. This is Ahmed Suleiman describing what happened that day. This was before his arrest. He's since been taken to a prison in Malabo.
1: Yesterday morning, another detainee here has had his phone confiscated for about 2 weeks, and he went downstairs to speak to the officers to try to have them call the director in charge, who is also their boss. Like I said, he hasn't had his phone for about 2 weeks. He hasn't been able to talk to his loved ones, his family, his lawyers, which in turn is a violation of human rights laws. We are not criminals in this country. We deserve rights. We have rights, and we know our rights. After about 15, 20 minutes of him being downstairs, pleading with these officers to call the director, these officers were completely disregarding his pleas, his requests, and were just ignoring him, not giving him the time of day, were sitting on their phones, not even listening to him. That's when they then took us inside the hotel, where they pointed their guns at me. They cocked their guns, took it off of safety, and pointed their guns at me, telling me to get on my knees with my hands up, where I had to remain in that position for, 10, 15 minutes while there was chaos going on in the hotel. We were trying to fight to get his phone back. We weren't fighting violently. We were not rioting. We were not protesting. We just were demanding our human rights. We know our human rights, and that's what we deserve, and that's what we want. That's all we ask for. That's all we ask for since we've been here, and somehow we are still getting violated time and time again.
0: This all comes as a federal appeals court has rejected Trump's policy of rapidly deporting immigrants to third countries they have no connection to. Friday's ruling sets up a likely challenge at the Supreme Court. More than 25,000 immigrants have been deported to at least 29 third countries they have no ties to since Trump returned to office. For more, we go to North Carolina, where we're joined by Tutu Alicante, a human rights lawyer from Equatorial Guinea and founder and director of EG Justice. That's Equatorial Guinea Justice. His latest for Just Security is headlined, America sent them into a dictatorship's torture chambers, then looked away. He's joining us from Chapel Hill. Tutu Alicante, thanks so much for being with us. How many migrants to the United States have been sent to Equatorial Guinea?
2: So first of all, thank you for having me, Amy. It's a pleasure to be here. So far, the United States has sent 66 immigrants from countries other than Equatorial Guinea to Equatorial Guinea. And we are talking about mostly immigrants from African countries, although we have also had people from Georgia, as well as most recently people from Cuba and Brazil.
0: And so talk about these two men and talk about the allegations that they are being brutalized and also if we've heard from them in prison now.
2: Yeah. So before I do that, I'd like to lay out a bit of the timeline here. So starting in November 2025, 10 months ago, the United States started this horrendous policy of sending immigrants not from Equatorial Guinea to Equatorial Guinea, a country that the U.S. knows very, very well that is a human rights violator. How do we know that? Because the State Department reports that the U.S. have been putting out for the last three decades are consistent about the fact that Equatorial Guinea uses torture, uses incommunicado detentions, and often extrajudicial killings of people that it keeps in prison. So this is the country that the Trump administration has decided to send immigrants, many of whom, as you alluded to in your intro, has already achieved a huge level of protection from immigration judges in the U.S. Now, in the case of these two individuals, Mr. Ahmed Soliman from Egypt, and we should say Ahmed came to the U.S. when he was 4 years old and grew up in Arizona, right? So this is a 30-year-old man that has, for all intents and purposes, lived in the U.S. his whole life. The other individual, Samson Berhani, is a gentleman from Eritrea. What do we know? We know that these individuals were taken, in my opinion, illegally to Equatorial Guinea on the false pretenses. Many of them did not know until they were almost in Equatorial Guinea where they were going to. And once there, were denied the ability to contact their family members. Their phones were taken away. They've been denied access to lawyers. I myself

0: found themselves being subjected, in the case of Ahmed, having a gun pointed at him, and then eventually taken to prison, brought back, hooded, and with ropes tied around their bodies, basically being tortured in front of the immigrants as a sign to the other immigrants as to what happens when you stand up.
1: Tutela Conte, can you talk about what you understand to be the third-party agreement? We just did a story on people being sent from the United States to the Central African Republic, and they got millions of dollars from the United States. In Equatorial Guinea, you talk about it being one of the most closed, corrupt, and repressive dictatorships in the world. Teodoro Obiang has ruled the country since 1979, making him the longest-reigning ruler in the world. What do you know he got?
0: Yeah. Well, a couple of things. And before we know, before we talk about what he got, we should be clear, Emmy, that this is extraordinary rendition all over again in broad daylight, right? What did the government of Equatorial Guinea get in return? A couple of things. One, which is insignificant given the level of corruption that exists in Equatorial Guinea, is $7.5 million of American taxpayers' money. But more importantly, for the government of Equatorial Guinea, is the legitimacy that comes from being on the good side of the United States. Your audience should know, Emmy, that this is a government that the U.S. Senate, Committee on Investigations in 2004 did a huge report on after investigating Riggs Bank and identified and documented corruption, millions of dollars coming from Equatorial Guinea to the Riggs Bank. In 2010, the vice president who is now running the show, Mr. Teodoro Nguema Obiang, Teodorin, basically also has his assets confiscated by the U.S. Department of Justice, following another Senate investigation that looked at how he was able to bring millions of dollars into the United States. And as I mentioned earlier, the State Department has documented year after year the level of human rights violations that exist in this country. So for them, getting the Trump administration to strike this deal, it was about gaining the legitimacy that would allow Teodorin, the current vice president, son of the president, to very soon become officially the president.
1: Well, Tutu Alakante, I want to thank you for being with us. We'll continue to follow the cases of Ahmed Soliman from Egypt and Samson Brahane, originally from Eritrea, and so many others, not only who've been sent to Equatorial Guinea, but to other third-party countries as well. Tutu Alakante is human rights lawyer from Equatorial Guinea. He's the executive director of EG Justice. Coming up, the extraordinary performer Sarah Jones on her one-woman play, America, Who Hurt You? Back in 20 seconds.

0: folk musician Nora Brown with Stephanie Coleman singing The Unicorn at the Kennedy Center. This is Democracy Now!, democracynow.org. I'm Amy Goodman. We end today's show with the Tony and Obie Award-winning writer and performer Sarah Jones, known for her Broadway hit Bridge and Tunnel. She's back in New York with her latest solo performance, America Who Hurt You. It's being presented by the National Black Theater and Theater for a New Audience at Polanski Shakespeare Center in Brooklyn, produced in association with Foment Productions, CineReach, and Jason Jackson. Sarah Jones has been described as a one-woman global village for her remarkable one-person multi-character shows. Her past production include Sell By Date and Surface Transit. The acting legend Meryl Streep's called Sarah Jones a once-in-a-lifetime artist. She's also a board member of Democracy Now! I sat down with Sarah Jones last week and began our conversation by asking her about the title of her new show, America Who Hurt You.
1: So, Amy, I'm going to bring a bit of the theater here into the Democracy Now! Studio.

0: shows us more. I'm so grateful for you and the work you do. And America Who Hurt You started off as really a podcast, thinking about this moment we're in, and it was sort of facetious. America, girl, who hurt you? Why are you like this? Are you all right? You're in danger. You know, it was sort of like a joke. And you're hearing me in a British accent because I was also thinking about the relationship between these two histories. We're in the 250th year of the United States even coming into existence, right, officially. But if people come to the theater or if they know me, they know that part of what I'm playing with is identity. And so I do speak the Queen's English because I'm from Queens, New York. But bringing the idea of America's really trauma, which seems to drive our politics. And, you know, you can watch Democracy Now to see how that plays out. But it starts with our history of genocide as a country, our history of enslaving, you know, African people, our history of indentured servitude. So many of our, you know, ethnic backgrounds, there's a history of inequality that America has never really talked about or overcome. And now we're erasing it and sweeping it under the rug in wild ways, right? Literally, you go to the Smithsonian and it's like, nothing to see here. You know, all of this isn't true anymore. And so if we don't deal with the reality of how we got here, our history, we're going to keep playing out the same nightmares that we're seeing. So that's a huge part of why the show exists.
1: Your family seems to run counter to everything the government represents today. As you say, you come from Queens, the most diverse borough in the world. Yeah. Talk about your family.
0: Yeah, well, my joke in the show, I come from a multiracial, multireligious family. So you'll meet people in the show who are based on my real life. Here, let me bring somebody out now. Hopefully don't spit out your coffee, but
2: hi there, everybody. Hi, Amy. Wonderful to see you. So Sarah Jones, who you just met, she brings all of us out. I'm related to her. She has older white relatives, black, Latino. We have Christians and Jews. Everybody who's ever been persecuted, you're going to see them on that stage.
0: Anyway, the idea is that across,
1: hi, Lorraine.
0: Hi, across genders and across ages and across races, so many of us have experienced an American story that doesn't look like the sanitized, you know, American dream that some people are trying to pretend is our reality. So we're just trying to bring some more truth, you know, into the story. And we want to have a good time. We want to laugh because that's one of the antidotes to the nightmare. You know, they win if we're all in complete misery and isolated. So we're getting into the theater. You know, people should come to Brooklyn and be in real space together instead of doom scrolling and, you know, kind of not connecting up.
1: In your recent Vogue piece, you write about the collective trauma of century-old truths.
0: Yeah, I think that all of us, right? We are such an interesting country in that we have selective amnesia. There are people who can recite, you know, they go do reenactments of Civil War battles, but they don't think about the significance of the genocide of Native Americans and that that's in our land. They don't think about, you know, how there are still laws on the books to this day that discriminate against people that are left over from, you know, like if you look at how our voting, for example, preventing people from voting goes all the way back to making sure certain people, women, black people, you know, the list goes on. But if you look at our voting today, what are they doing? Dismantling the post office and, you know, creating all kinds of barriers that look just like the grandfather laws of the past. So I think, unfortunately, we have historic trauma that is being replicated in different clothes, if you will. But we never really let go of the Civil War, clearly, because some people are making a reboot right now. So the show is kind of trying to look at not shaming and blaming each other, but in the way that trauma comes from somewhere. And I'll give you an example. There's a certain leader who, you know, grew up as a little kid with a de facto Nazi Klansman for a dad, and that dad screamed at him, "You're a loser, you're a loser." Well, now he's running our country and screaming at the world, "You're a loser, you're a loser."
1: Doesn't he come from the same borough you do?
0: He not only comes from the same borough of Queens, he went to the same school as my sister, so a few years apart. But I always say, you can't spell Donald Trump without trauma. You have to use the A twice. But this is what happens when childhood trauma and privilege are mingled together and you just keep letting people fail up and, you know, bankrupt themselves. Now he's bankrupting the country.
1: How does the show explore the issue of patriotism?
0: You know, I think about how patriotism, you know, if you go back to the Declaration of Independence is featured prominently in the show, and we look at how are they trying to rewrite some of us out of it altogether, right?
1: Literally. Your father was a little obsessed.
0: My father was a little obsessed with the Declaration of Independence. He could recite it from memory, not always at the most opportune times. You didn't want him at a party if he was just going to launch it to the Declaration. It's not quite cocktail chat. But patriotism, I think about how the best aspects of America are people's movements. It's journalism like what you find on Democracy Now. It's people who stood up to power. That whenever people admire Americans, or, you know, if you celebrated Labor Day, thank a union, for God's sake, like right here in America. So looking at how patriotism really can be about, you know, our values and diversity, equity, inclusion. These shouldn't be curse words. This is, you know, part of what patriotism can look like, or being proud of the best aspects of America. So that's why I'm trying to sort of shift that lens, because I don't hate this country. I just am saddened and disappointed and afraid of the cliff we're going over if we abandon the best of what America can be.
1: Lonnie Bunch, the first African-American head of the Smithsonian Institution, which runs so many of the museums in Washington. Yeah. He was also happened to be the founding director of the Smithsonian's National Museum of African-American History and Culture, has stepped down under enormous pressure. Not that he has said that's the reason why. The signs that President Trump has wanted to put up in front of various museums, saying that this information is actually not true in the museums. Those signs haven't been put up yet. But what this all means, and I mean, I think of the federal exhibit in Philadelphia at the first White House, George Washington, that talked about George Washington having slaves, has been totally dismantled. But in all of these cases, in that case, you have people continuing to read what was on in the exhibit in front of the dismantled exhibit.
0: Yeah. I mean, we're in a moment, and I think this connects up with the show. I had this idea come to me that we think democracy is won or lost at the ballot box. And really, it's won or lost at the box office. It's the movies, it's the stories, it's the television we watch, it's our museums, it's our culture, social media. Not what we're thinking about every 4 years. It's 24 hours a day, 7 days a week. Ideas that we are picking up from the culture inform how we behave as public citizens and how we vote, right? So if you don't want the truth out there because you know it would derail your agenda, you're going to put up all the signs that say, you know, pay no attention to that history behind the curtain. And you're literally going to try to erase history. This show, America Who Hurt You, is about restoring the history that has intentionally been erased in hopes that no matter how, I mean, we can see it with the consolidation of media, right? If everybody is watching one mouthpiece that's connected to the president, the truth is over. Like, it's a wrap for the truth if we don't hold on to independent media, independent voices, and theater, you know, and culture.
1: So talk about where America Who Hurt You started. You start with the British accent.
0: I know.
1: Where this incubated and these parallel histories.
0: Yeah, so part of it, okay, so this is really fun to go back and forth, Amy. Thank you for being a good sport. So part of it is that, as I mentioned, it started as a podcast and we had guests like Jane Fonda talking about climate and Bryan Stevenson talking about civil rights, kind of trying to do that un-erasure of the truth, right? That, I mean, we're in a country where the websites are being scrubbed daily and you can just lose information, you know, right through your fingertips. But that podcast was originally hopeful and happening around the 2024 election when we hoped sanity might prevail. And then once we got the result that, frankly, still seems a little suspicious to me, speaking of, you know, rigorous honesty and truth, I sometimes worry that we're all missing the reality of what happened with that election, but that's a whole other story. right around that time, I got a commission from Oxford University. And the irony of that is, while it was a great honor, you know, to get to, I got to be the first, they had never had a performing arts center. And part of me wants to say, oh, you're a 1,000-year-old institution. You're the, you know, oldest academic institution in the English-speaking world, and you have no arts. That should tell us why colonialism kind of played out the way it did. But it was wonderful to go there and get to develop work and perform there. But it was not lost on me that in order to write the truth about what's happening in America, I had to go to the UK because my work was being defunded. We're still trying to, I mean, you know, we know how many kind of journalists are being lost in our economy. Black women in particular, I think we've lost 500,000 jobs. They're not even, are there enough of us to lose 500,000 jobs? So we know that we're under threat as artists, as journalists, and, you know, sometimes we have to look farther afield. So Oxford is really kind of the birthplace of a particular version of America Who Hurt You. And it's been incredible to bring it back here as this 250th year and beyond, you know, our standing in the world, our reputation. Not that we were ever perfect, let's be clear. We've needed a reckoning for a long time to talk about our foreign policy, our interventions. But now we've taken the, you know, violence of our foreign policy, and now we're enacting it in bigger ways on our own country. And I think we have to talk about that if we're going to survive.
1: Tony and Obie Award-winning writer and performer Sarah Jones, back in New York with her latest solo performance, America, Who Hurt You?, presented by the National Black Theater and Theater for a New Audience at Polanski Shakespeare Center in Brooklyn for just the next few weeks. So check it out. And that does it for our show. This week, I'll be speaking after screenings of the film about Democracy Now!, Steal a Story, Please!, with the film directors here in New York at the IFC Tuesday, Wednesday at the Museum of Contemporary Art in Westport, Connecticut. Then I'll be in London, England, Friday through Monday. Friday night at 8 at the Hackney Picture House, Sunday at Cinema Lumiere in London at noon. And next Monday at the Lewis Depot near Brighton at 8 p.m. Then I head to Copenhagen, Denmark, Tuesday for the screening of Steal a Story, Please! At Grand Theater at 7. Next Wednesday through Friday.
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0: 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You can hear us anywhere from the campus on the hill to barely the edge of the suburbs of Prince George. 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
1: Hello, everyone. 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My name is Grace, and today we are joined by the local author of Milo's Meadow of Friends, a children's book encouraging children to explore kindness, empathy, connection, and the joy of being a good friend, and that being different is something to celebrate. Today, we have Gail Riding in the studio today. Thank you so much for being here.
2: Thank you for having me.
1: You're most welcome. So what inspired you to write a story about a green calf who is different than the rest?
2: The story developed when I noticed about 31 years ago the stuffed moose that you have sitting beside you in my son's bedroom. He was different than everybody else, and I'm like, there's a story here. So I actually wrote the original story for my son about 25 years ago.
1: That's really nice. I like that. And where did you get the calf from?
2: In 1995, I was pregnant with my first child, and we went to the local fair, and my brother-in-law was visiting from Australia, and he took darts and threw them at balloons and popped enough balloons so I could win a prize. And I chose Milo, who was not named until I actually wrote the story, but that's the moose. I liked his color, so.
1: That's awesome. And that means it's one of a kind.
2: It is. And he's really old, so. But he looks good.
1: Yeah.
2: And he loves coming out on field trips. He was in my hope chest for many years, so he likes doing stuff like this.
1: Aw, that's great. Yeah, he's very clean. He's looking great. Yeah, very nice. So why did you choose a green calf as the character who experiences being different?
2: I would like children to turn to kindness first. Milo shows children what kindness looks like rather than telling them through his experiences. I like children to listen and to be caring. To learn to share, to have fun, you know, share a game or a toy. But most of all, I'd like them to learn acceptance. And without trying to change someone, inclusion, you know, invite everyone to your birthday party. And we are all different, and we don't always know what someone's story is, don't know what they're going through. So I'd like everyone to be included. I'd also like children to think, how would they feel if that was me? So basically, we are all books with a different cover.
1: I think that's something that is really important, especially now in a big world that we live in with all this technology and social media, and everyone is on social media at such a young age, and there's just so many factors that can go into making somebody feel excluded or left out when there's all these influences that you're supposed to be like, and it's really sad, honestly. And I think it's really important that that's something that children get to learn at a young age, because it makes a big difference if you learn it at a young age too.
2: Yeah.
1: Oh, well, it's a lovely story. Was there any particular influences that influenced you to write a story about this?
2: Well, my own childhood. My older brother was mean. He picked on me pretty much. Hurtful words stay with you. So, and then there's my own kids. Our last name is Riding. So Little Red Riding Hood, those kind of things. So I took all those experiences, and it made me think about the impact our words have. And that's why I wrote this story.
1: A story from heart.
2: Mm-hmm.
1: And was there a particular reason that you chose to share this message through a children's book?
2: Well, I chose children's books because my kids were that age. So, you know, we were watching Franklin and Little Bear and all those great shows. And so that's what I related to at the time. And then Disney. I am a Disney adult. And so Disney taught me to never stop wishing and dreaming. You know, there's lovable characters, be friends, show belonging. And that's how I write, want everyone to belong.
1: awesome. And how old are your children now?
2: 31 and 27.
1: Oh, cool. Cool. So this story was written a while ago.
2: Yeah, the first one was. I started writing again 3 years ago. So it was a hot minute. I wrote the original story for Nicholas. I placed it in a drawer. And then when the kids grew up, I'm like, I want to start writing again. And so I pulled it out and published it. And then 3 years ago, I started this series that we're talking about today.
1: Amazing. And so was writing something that you had been passionate about your whole life?
2: I was always very good at English. I won an award in elementary school for language arts. And I always got A's in English. But I used to write my grandma letters. And that, I think, started my writing. I was writing to my grandma because she was my person and she lived far away. And so that's how that started. I've always been creative. I love making sock monkeys and doing puzzles and flower arrangements. So I've always been creative and I've always loved English.
1: Mm-hmm. That is really nice. I kind of wish that writing letters was still something that people did. I just feel like it's a really nice thing to get a letter in the mail. And
2: Yeah, it is.
1: Yeah. Oh, lovely. So what role did social-emotional learning play in the writing of this story?
2: When I wrote Milo's Meadow of Friends 3 years ago, I had never heard of SEL. And I didn't know that that's what I was writing. My goal was to write stories about friendship, kindness, and helping others, and caring for everyone, and I wanted the kids to have fun while they were learning. I might be referring to paying kindness forward, but I'm not going to say Rydell paid kindness forward. I'm going to show it through the storytelling. So that's what I didn't know about social-emotional learning. That is a term I never grew up with.
1: Mm-hmm.
2: And so that was new to me, and it wasn't until I started marketing my books that I'm like, oh, this is great. But my first book is in the Kids for Kindness program in Vancouver. It's the Vancouver Canucks, and that's been in their program for the last 3 years.
1: Wow.
2: So, the social-emotional learning part of it is really important.
1: Yeah, I didn't know what it was either until I was reading a little bit more about it, but I think it's really good that that's something that people are starting to, like, add into their learning. I think it's important. So what kind of skills do you hope that children develop from this book since you were writing with social-emotional learning?
2: I hope they recognize how someone else may feel, to learn, you know, good friendship skills and to respect each other. But more importantly, to have self-acceptance. You can't change for anyone. You'll find your people.
1: Mm-hmm.
2: And I hope they learn great communication, listening, learning how to express their feelings, problem solving, you know, working through challenges together. And the lessons come naturally through my stories.
1: Awesome. And so moving on a little bit to, like, the writing process of your book, what was it like when you were writing this book?
2: Well, I usually start with a storyline, and then what animals am I going to use? What do I want to say? And you want to write something that kids want to read over and over again.
1: Mm-hmm.
2: So I choose an activity for the characters to do in the book, and I have a storyline. Then I do a lot of research on these animals because my characters don't walk on two legs and go to school. They're all in their natural habitat, eating the food that they would eat normally. The fiction part is that this group of animals would never be friends.
1: Mm-hmm.
2: And wouldn't do the activities that I have them do, even though everything is from nature, like skipping stones or those sort of things. But they wouldn't be doing that in real life.
1: How does the Green Calf's experience demonstrate the importance of self-awareness and self-confidence?
2: Okay, well, Mandy likes Milo just the way he is, so then he feels more comfortable with himself. And he passes that on to others. Now, in the book, I feel the most important question is asked by Rydell, and it's, how can you and Mandy spend so much time together and never fight? And, you know, again, that I'm hoping that children learn to listen to their friends, learn to know when to apologize. That's really important. To learn to forgive and to work things out.
1: Amazing. And I think those are all things that matter for your whole life. And yeah, learning at a young age to have those skills is a very important thing. And what kind of messages do you hope that children can take away from this book?
2: I hope a child closes the book feeling that being different isn't something to fix. It's simply part of who you are.
1: Mm-hmm.
2: I want them to know that they are worthy of being loved exactly as they are, and to remember that the person standing beside them may be carrying feelings we can't see. Again, that goes back to you never know someone's story.
1: Mm-hmm.
2: And sometimes the smallest act of kindness can change someone's whole day or even how they see themselves. So even a smile is great. It goes a long way.
1: That is 100% the truth. There's been many instances just in my life where I feel like I'm having a terrible day, and all somebody does is smile, and like it really does change everything. And I wish that more people knew that. Yeah.
2: Smile. Hello. How are you? Yeah.
1: Exactly.
2: It's great.
1: So I know we kind of already chatted a little bit about your writing story, but how long have you been writing? And tell us a bit about your writing process for this story.
2: Well, I wrote my first story, like I said, about 25 years ago. And I did a storyboard, and then I kind of put it in a drawer and forgot about it. So I pulled that storyboard out and published it. And then 3 years ago, I started writing Milo's Meadow of Friends, and I wanted to make a book series because I really think this is important. I think it takes a village to raise a child, and I really think that if we're all kind, the world would just be a better place. So I wrote Milo's Meadow of Friends, and then it takes me about 3 days to write a book.
1: That's like faster than I would have thought.
2: But it depends. In the next book coming out, it's Milo's Day of Helping Friends. There's the process of building a beaver dam. It took me 4 hours to write 4 sentences because I take it, I do the outline, I do the research, then I turn it into rhyme.
1: Oh.
2: And the reason I turned it into rhyme was after the children started school, I was told that kids relate to rhyme and rhythm. So I rewrote the story in rhyme, and it was pretty tricky to put building a beaver dam into rhyme. And when I was finished, I was so excited. There's no AI. This is strictly me and a dictionary, which, yes, now the dictionary is on my phone, and you'll hear me saying words that rhyme with moose. Because when you're writing, you don't want to use the same words over and over and be very repetitive. So, yeah, that's the only tools I use is a dictionary.
1: That's really, really great to hear. We love that here.
2: Yeah, and my illustrator, she is a real person. And actually, in the back of my second book, I actually put her photo and gave her the recognition that she really deserves because the illustrations are beautiful. In a picture book, the illustrations are the most important part.
1: Yeah, and the color palette, I think, just matches like the vibe of the book very, very well. I thought I really liked the vibrant color that she'd used. Earlier you said storyboard. You had made a storyboard. What is a storyboard?
2: A storyboard is a rough copy.
1: Okay.
2: Basically, and you put it up on a wall or wherever, and it's how you want to lay it. It's the layout, how you want it to go. Because, see, my illustrator has to know what she's drawing.
1: Right.
2: So I have to do the layout when I send it to the publisher so that Nino knows what to illustrate. And because the words have to match. what's going on.
1: So. Yeah. Yeah, I guess that must be... Is it tricky? Do you ever find it tricky to have to, like, describe the illustration that you're hoping for, or...
2: I have found that she is so talented that I haven't had to really describe. I've had to reject her illustrations and say, oh, Earl is missing out of this one, or little things like that.
1: Yeah.
2: She did not know what a moose looked like.
1: Right.
2: Everybody looked like Bambi, and I'm like, people from where I'm from know what a moose looks like, so he needs to look like a moose. And so that took her a minute to figure out. And because in future books, I have an elk, and I have a caribou, and they all are different, and they have to look the way they look. So, and she also needed to learn the difference between a duck and a goose.
1: Right.
2: Gilbert originally looked like a duck. And I said, you have to make his neck longer. He's a Canadian goose. So, yeah, and Drake's a mallard duck. Yeah, so.
1: Cool. I think it's really awesome that you used animals, like, in this part. I think that's awesome. So when was writing something that became part of your life? Was it when you were writing letters to your grandma who had lived far away?
2: Yes. And I really enjoyed English. I really give credit to my grade 12 English teacher, Miss Birdsall, who I'm told lives in Kamloops. I'd love to connect with her. She was such a great teacher. And my daughter grew up, and now she's a high school English teacher.
1: Aww.
2: So English is just part of our world.
1: It's amazing. It runs in the family.
2: It does, yeah.
1: That's so cool to hear. So what does the green calf represent to you?
2: To me, Milo shows that being different is something to celebrate, not something to hide. Milo represents my own creativity and my love of storytelling. I've always been a great reader. The teacher would say, Gail, could you read this? And I've always loved to read. And most of all, I want children to feel like Milo. You know, there's a place where you belong. That's the most important thing, is you belong.
1: It's awesome. And again, I think that's such an important thing, especially in a world like we have today. What does acceptance look like to the green calf's world?
2: Well, the animals in the story accept each other just as they are, and they include everyone. It's shown through small acts of kindness. They're always inviting someone to join in and just being there. The first couple books, I'm introducing the characters, but as the series goes on, they'll be doing more things and of acts of kindness. And in book 5, there's a bully. Mm. His name is Bruce. And I talk about thunder and lightning. And Mrs. Moose explains to Milo that it's just the sky having a good time. I talk about rainbows and spiders and bats and why they're so important. So, yeah. Milo's world is about everyone being invited and belonging. So no one's rejected for any reason.
1: Mm-hmm.
2: I mean, I was picked on for wearing glasses and having braces and all of those things, and it's like no one can help that they have to wear glasses. So in the one story about the bullying, Bruce asks Milo, why are you green? You look silly. And his mom comes out and says, you know, no one can help what color they are. So it's the first couple books I'm introducing the characters, but as we move along, there's more and more in-depth life lessons in the books, but they're not in your face. A lot of the adults will pick up on the life lessons before the child will, because they will know those lessons.
1: Mm-hmm.
2: Yeah.
1: Yeah, I think that's also something that is what makes being a child such a pure thing, because you might not really understand exactly what that means until later in life, but at least you will have that idea in your head growing up, so that once you learn that that's not something that happens to everyone, then you're going to be like, oh, well, that's not good. And yeah, I feel like that's something that's really important as well. So what part of the story are you most proud of?
2: I'm proud of the whole story. But the part that means the most to me is the last phrase in the book. Dry, clean, warm, fed. Now it is time to go to bed. To dream sweet dreams, I love you forever. I made that up when my baby was born, and I said that to my kids every night before they went to bed. So to share that personal experience with everyone, that means the most to me.
1: That's really beautiful, and I love that you added that into your book.
2: Yeah, I am too.
1: Yeah, so there's a whole series of books, more books coming, and so how many books do you have released at the moment?
2: I just launched Velvet Visits Milo. Velvet is Milo's caribou cousin.
1: Cool.
2: So there's a little bit of migration in there. And that's another thing about writing a children's book, is you got to take these big words and make them so children understand them.
1: Mm-hmm.
2: You know, ecosystem, migration. You can't, because I write for 4 to 8 year olds, and 4 year olds aren't going to know those big words, but they will understand my stories because I write them in a way that they will understand.
1: Mm-hmm.
2: Mm-hmm.
1: Awesome. And people can purchase your books on through your website. I did see that. And they can also purchase them on Amazon as well. I think I saw that as well.
2: My website leads you to Amazon.
1: Right.
2: Some people don't care to go that route. It's available. All you have to do is Google me or the title of my book, and it'll come up. It's on Porchlight. It's on bookshop.org. They are opposite of Amazon. But if you live in Prince George, I do have my book at Books & Company, and I do have it in Quesnel at Books & Company, and actually a bookstore in Victoria sells my books.
1: Cool.
2: Bolin Books, so people on the island can get my books. So as people learn about my books, it'll be available more.
1: Amazing. Well, thank you so much for your time, Gail. It was really nice to get to talk about your new book and the whole series that's coming, and I'm excited. We appreciate you and your time.
2: Thank you so much.
1: You're most welcome. 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

0: tell you the type I dig. It's someone like the Deborah Pageant.
1: I can't hear you. I'm next to you, but I can't hear you.
0: I said,
2: Somebody like Deborah Padgett.
0: Someone like Deborah Padgett.
1: Oh, you like that type? No, look.
0: Man, she's real gone.
1: I know she's real gone, but look, Deborah Padgett, Elvis, she's not in your league. You know what I mean? Stick to Heartbreak Hotel and stay away from the Waldorf.

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7: 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You're hanging out with me, the host, Sarah Jones. I will be hanging out until 2 o'clock telling you about all the cool local events that you can check out down at Amanika Art Center in the coming weeks. And I'm also going to be playing you some of my favorite local music. So if you're interested in that, make sure you stick around, learn about what you can go check out for local arts community in the local arts community this week. And yeah, just relax a little bit. Happy Monday. It's nice being back in the studio when campus is, you know, there's people here, like school is back in session. And like I do the radio show on campus and it's quiet here over the summer months because school is not in session. I don't go to university, but like I'm here. So sometimes I'm like, yeah, I'm on campus just to sound smart. But everything's open and I love that. So I can like get a coffee now when I'm here, which is awesome. I can grab a little bite to eat. Everyone's back in session. The parking lot's full and I can't get away with maybe not paying for parking anymore. So there's that. But yeah, perks of school being back in session. I know that my kiddos went back to school last week. So hopefully everybody that is going back to school is enjoying the new routine and getting themselves settled for another school year. I also just want to preface this episode by stating that I did get some dental work done. I have braces and I'm like halfway through the journey of braces, but I just got a new piece put in the roof of my mouth, which is making talking a little bit difficult. So if I sound a little bit like I'm slurring my words, you're not hearing things. I definitely am. And as I slowly adjust to talking with this new gear in my mouth, I can't wait for this to be done. But anyways, thanks so much for tuning in. And as always, I am broadcasting live this afternoon straight from the CFIR studios located on the unceded ancestral territory of the Tsleil-Waututh First Nation. Everything that I'm going to be talking about on today's show as far as events at Amanika can be found over on our website on our events calendar at amanikaartcenter.com. If you click on the events tab, there's a little drop down button with the calendar and all of the events are on there. If you click on each event, it'll also provide you with more details about the event. So the time, what to expect, and ticket information if it's available. So if I talk too fast or you hear something kind of in passing while you're listening and you want to get more information, make sure to check out the Amanika website, or you can follow us on social media over at Amanika Art Center on Instagram and Facebook. We post all of our events over on our socials just to keep you in the loop. And you can also sign up for our monthly newsletter. So I don't know, if you're like me and you're not really a huge fan of the social media thing, you can totally keep in the loop just by getting an email once a month. So if you're interested in that, you can also sign up on the website. Yeah, the Amanika Hour. I'm back by myself this week. My co-host, Caleb, is out on an adventure for the next couple of days. So it's just me in studio today. So you're going to have to listen to me talk this for the whole hour just by myself. I have a playlist put together for us today of a lot of locals and some of my favorites. And like, I try to come up with a theme kind of for each playlist that I make for the show. And today I just wanted to play all female artists. So I'm just playing all of my favorite local artists that are you know, women and cool, and they make awesome music. So I just wanted to celebrate that today. I know we have like International Women's Day, but like, I don't need an excuse to celebrate the amazing talented women in this town. So that's what today's playlist is comprised of, a little bit of everything on there. So hopefully you'll stick around and listen with me as I share some of my favorite songs. So yeah, let's get started with some music, and then I'll talk about some of the upcoming events that we have down at Amanika Art Center this week. The first song on the playlist, now, I just wanted to mention, I was just saying how all of these songs are by a female. This next song is by a band called Infectious. They're local. They're super awesome. I think they just played a show over at the Legion on the weekend. But I really wanted to include this because, first of all, it's a brand new album that they just released. You can find it now on all the streaming platforms or wherever you get your music. And also, their bass player is a super cool lady named Britt. And she's amazing. She plays in this amazing metal band here in Prince George. She also designed all the album work for their newest album, which is super cool. So yeah, I love Infectious. They're awesome. They're really good partners down at the Amanika Art Center. And yeah, Britt is a super cool bass player. So I wanted to kick off today's show with some local talent. This song is called Seeds by Infectious.

That song there is called Just Let Me Lie to You by Celia Cardinal. And yeah, if you are just tuning in, you're catching the Omenika Hour here on Supers 88.7 FM. You're hanging out with me, the host, Sarah Jones. The Omenika Hour is a local radio show that I put together once a week on Mondays, where I talk about all the amazing art events that you can check out down at Omenika Art Center. And I also play some of my favorite music by like local artists, or, you know, artists that are independent and close to home. So yeah, that's what today's playlist is all about. And I'm celebrating some of my favorite female artists from the area today, just because why not? Yeah, I just think there's so much talent here, and we're going to highlight the ladies today. So, yeah, thanks so much for tuning in. Let's talk about what is going down at Omenika Art Center this week. First and foremost, I want to talk about our current artist in residence down at the center. So September's artist in residence is Doug and Lisa Deneluk from Beat Niche Records, which is a local recording studio right here in Prince George. And Doug and Lisa have been a part of the local music scene for a very long time. They used to host a series of open mics back in the day, like late 90s, early 2000s. They've also helped bring a lot of touring bands through Prince George. So if you've caught live music anytime, maybe like they were talking about these old venues like the Coliseum and things like that. There's a good chance that Doug and Lisa helped bring that show here. So they are incredible, and they have put together their art install, which is called Rhythm and Hues, a 30-year tapestry of local artists and musicians. So the art install portion of the residency is they've kind of made a memory lane, essentially, all these really cool collages of artists that they've had the chance to work with over the years. They also have a collection of photographs of their instruments as well. And they are hosting a couple of workshops throughout the month, which I'll talk a little bit more here in a minute. But it is awesome. If you get a chance to get down to Omenika and check it out, I highly recommend that you do it. It's so cool seeing, they have like photographs from like Salmon Valley Music Festival, which I think wrapped up before I was even old enough to even attend. So as somebody that's currently part of the local music scene, it's so cool to see the history of the music scene as well, told by locals and through their lived experience of being a part of the scene. So it's awesome. Make sure you come check it out. And then as part of the residency, they are hosting some workshops. So we just had one on this this past Sunday, but there is another one coming up on September 20th, which is a Sunday. So if you are interested in participating in learning about how to do sound engineering for live events, this is the workshop for you. So Introduction to Live Sound will be taking place on Sunday, September 20th from 1 to 2 p.m. So if you've ever wanted to learn about sound, make sure to give me or send me an email, or you can send me a message on social media. The email address is info@omenikaartcenter.com. But yeah, learn the tips and tricks about getting started with how to do sound on stage. And for those of you who don't know, sound is very complicated. Anytime you go check out live music, there is a team of people working in the background very meticulously to make sure that all the volumes are correct, that the artists are happy with their sound, and that the people that are watching the show are also happy with the sound. So it's a lot of work. It's a lot of plugging in of cables and knowing where things go and knowing about different frequencies and all that good stuff. So this workshop is an introduction to that. So if you are curious about learning more about sound, make sure to check out that workshop. And then the workshop will also be followed by an open mic. So from 2 to 4 p.m., we will transition into open mic from the workshop. And it's a chance too for the participants of the workshop to use their skills that they've just learned on stage in real time to get a feel for what it's like to do sound. And the open mic part of it is open to everybody. So if you are looking for an open mic, make sure to check that out on the 20th. And you can bring anything to open mic. It doesn't have to be live music. If you want to get up there and do some poetry, or you want to tell a short story, anything like that, you are more than welcome to bring that down to the open mic at Omenika Art Center. And all of these
workshops are they're free for the public, and then the open mic part of things is just by donation. So if you have anything to spare, awesome, and if not, that's cool too. We don't want finances to be a barrier for anybody not being able to experience live music and community arts. So yeah, that's all I have to say about the artists in residence. Yeah, they're super cool. Just getting to work with Doug and Lisa closely and putting this together. They're just super awesome humans. And I think, you should go check out their art install. Moving along with some other programming that we have, I'm really excited, actually. September, all of our programming is coming back. So we had a bit of a break with Beating Circle and Life Drawing. They kind of took a break over the summer months, but everybody is back in full swing. I'm really excited. So the first session of Life Drawing is going to be on the 22nd of September. So not this week, but next week. So if you're interested, Life Drawing is a chance for you to join others and practice capturing the human form with a live model in a mix of short and long poses. All skill levels are welcome, and entry is by donation. This event, though, is 18 plus, just because they do work with a live model, so keep that in mind. So this is awesome. I'm pretty sure, don't quote me on this, but I think that this is the only chance, the only place in the city that offers a life drawing program. So make sure to come check that out, and no skills necessary. If you want to increase on your skills and you already have some, you can totally do that. Or if you're like brand new and you want to figure out, you know, how to do drawing, then you are more than welcome to join. We do suggest that you bring your own materials. However, if you are restricted with the, utensils or paper or anything like that, just let us know and we can make sure that you have the tools that you need to carry out that class. And that is going to be every second Tuesday down at the center on Tuesday nights from 6:45 to 9 o'clock. That's Life Drawing. And then we have Wave Dance Party is going to be filling in the other part of those Tuesdays. So it'll be Wave Dance Party one Tuesday and then Life Drawing the alternate Tuesday. And Wave Dance Parties are also a newer type of event to Amanika. We've had a few of them, but we've decided that we will put it into our regular programming for the winter months, just to give everybody a space to get together and gather and dance if you so please. Wave Dance Party is an all ages, all abilities movement gathering where participants are invited to move freely to music in a welcoming, judgment-free space. There's no choreography or no dance experience required. Just come as you are and move in whatever way feels natural. And I've been to a few of the Wave Dance Parties, and I have to admit, they are the nicest way to wind down your day. We kind of like dim the lights a little bit and get it it's a bit of a vibe in there. And then Bria, who coordinates this event, she kind of kicks off the playlist with some slow movements, and then she'll like ramp it up and get you really moving. And then at the end, she kind of like slows it down again, and just giving you a chance to really just like relax and move your body without really having to think about too much of anything. So I love the Wave Dance Party. It's just a nice way to like relax and move your body and just kind of like wrap up your day. And they're family friendly, and everyone is welcome. So if you're interested in that, that's the Wave Dance Parties on every other Tuesday down at Amanika Art Center from now until at least November for sure. Thanks so much for listening to me ramble about all these events here. What was I going to say? Make sure to check out the events calendar with all of these details. If I'm talking too fast, you can visit AmanikaArtCenter.com to find all the lovely information and everything that we're talking about today. Let's play a few more songs, and then I will continue to chat your ear off more about all the events happening. We're busy. We're a busy little place. Things are kicking up, which is awesome, and our full fall programming is getting into full swing, so there's gonna be lots of fun stuff to check out. Okay, I'm gonna play another song here on the playlist, and I did have some technical difficulties earlier, so I'm going to cross my fingers that it works this time. So if we get a little bit of dead air here in a minute, I do apologize. So the next song I have on the playlist is called "I Yai Yai" by L Scrib, and L Scrib is a very talented artist out of the Peace region. She makes incredible songs, and she's like very storytelling with her music, and I love her voice, and I just wanted to share it on the Amanika Hour for everybody else. So yeah, this song called "Ay Ay Ay."

That song there is called I Liked You by Kimberly McGregor. One of my favorites for sure. Yeah, you're listening to CFUR 88.7 FM, The Fur, hanging out with me, Sarah Jones, on the Amanika Hour, playing you my favorite songs and telling you about all the cool art events you can check out down at Amanika Art Center. So for those of you who aren't familiar with Amanika and what we do, we are a let's see here. I'm going off the top of my head today. No notes. Amanika Art Center is a nonprofit organization operating here in Prince George, and we bring local arts to the community. So we are a safe place for creativity to flourish. So if you are looking at, partaking in some local events, whether that be live music, maybe you're looking for an art workshop, a painting class, anything like that, make sure to check us out. We host all types of events, including everything just mentioned, and then some. So maybe you are an artist and you want to host a workshop. Get in touch with us. We are always looking for artists to lead workshops for the community. And there is some like a paid platform in there, so an opportunity to make a little bit of money with your art, which is always a bonus. And also we have an artist in residence program. So each month we highlight a local artist, and it could be an artist from any medium. So like right now we're the artist in residence, Doug and Lisa, that's more based around sound and live music. But we strive to have a variety of all different types of artists take up the space. So that could be anything from painting, photography, live music, anything like that. So again, it's also a paid platform, which is super cool. You have the opportunity to display your artwork down at the center for an entire 30 days. You get to engage with the community and put yourself out there. If you are an artist, make sure to check us out over on our website at AmanikaArtCenter.com. That's the Artist in Residence Program. We rely heavily on the help of our volunteers. So big shout out to the Amanika volunteers who have been working so hard these last couple months. We've had so many events and literally none of them would be possible without the help of our volunteers that graciously donate their time to make sure that we have enough staff on site to make sure that these events can happen. So thank you so much to all of the volunteers. I appreciate you all so much. And if you are looking for a volunteer opportunity, make sure you check out the center. If there's something you want to get involved in, we have room for everybody. And we need help in all sorts of different areas. So maybe you're a volunteer that specializes in graphic design and you might want to help with posters. Or if you are somebody that just loves the local arts community and want to help where you can, and maybe you want to hang up posters, or you can help us as we host events. So there are some perks to being an Amanika volunteer. You get to attend live music shows for free if you're helping out. You get to just like mingle and be part of a really great community. So if you're looking to you maybe gain some work experience or just looking to like get involved with the local community, the art center is where it's at. So come check that out. Drop into the center and say hi and come meet me and see what we're all about. And if you have any questions, I'm always there to answer them for you and talk about art and all the good stuff. We are located downtown Prince George at 369 Victoria Street, which is right next to the cafe called Ristretto. So like 3rd and Victoria area. We're open to the public 5 days a week, so Tuesday to Saturday. So our hours kind of vary, but usually between 10 and 4 and 12 and 5:30, you can pop into the center Tuesdays to Saturday. Yeah, that's my little spiel about Amanika. I love that place so much. We had a really great weekend too. It was really busy. We had two live music events in a row on Friday night and Saturday night, and then we also had the workshop and an open mic on Sunday. So we are a very busy, bustling little place. So if you're looking to get in on the action, make sure you stop by Amanika Art Center. All right, let's talk about our calendar of events here and what we have going on. Aside from our regular programming, like I said, Tuesday we have Wave Dance Party. Beating Circle is on Wednesday, so Beating Circle is back, which is exciting. So this goes from 6 to 9 p.m. It's by drop-in and by donation. And the Beating Circle is open to everybody. So if you're working on a beating project and you just need some incentive to get some stuff done and you want to work along some other beaters, this is the perfect chance for that.
And also, if maybe you're like new to the beading process and you're not sure where to get started, pop into the center and join the beading circle. It's led by a local beading artist named Lynn Biles, who is incredible. She's so skilled and knowledgeable, but she's also the nicest person on the planet. So if you have any questions about your beading project, Lynn is there every Wednesday to guide you through what you need to do to get that done. So make sure you check that out on Wednesday nights. Then Thursdays, we have Creative Connect, which is another group drop-in for artists that are working on their projects. This goes from 6 to 9 p.m. on Thursday nights. So this is open to all artists, whether you're working on an acrylic painting, a lino carving, or maybe a digital drawing. Bring it on down to the Amanika Art Center and just work alongside other artists who are just trying to get their creative juices flowing. Sometimes it's nice to just be in a different environment among other people to get inspired and to feel like you want to get your project done. So if you are interested in that, that's every Thursday down at the center between 6 and 8. Entry is by donation. And then on Friday, that's for our regular programming, but this Friday we have a special event coming up. We have the Take Back the Night open mic. So I just wanted to talk real quick about Take Back the Night. Take Back the Night is an event organized by the Phoenix Transition Society here in Prince George. And Take Back the Night is an event to honor the memory of women who have not survived violence, to celebrate those who have, and to demand an end to all forms of violence against women. So Take Back the Night is like an actual march that they do in the evening. It's going to be starting at Canada Games Plaza, the Civic Center, on Friday, September 18th. So they're going to kick off the night down at the Civic Center. There's going to be some speeches to start the evening. That'll start around 6:30 p.m. And then they're going to do a march that starts at 7 o'clock. So they are marching on a predetermined route. Just a group of people that are, survivors or people that are looking to make change to the violence against women. So this is a really special event. We were very gracious to help host part of it last year, and they've asked us again to participate. So we are participating in providing safe open space for an open mic at the end of the event. So they're going to be getting to Amanika Art Center around 8 o'clock after the march has wrapped up, and we're going to be having an open mic. And the open mic for Take Back the Night is an opportunity for women and survivors to share their stories or to share any words of wisdom that they may have. And the most important part about these types of movements is having the space to talk about that. So, these topics can be a little bit heavy to have with, people in everyday conversation, but the open mic is just that, an open place for you to share anything that you have in regards to Take Back the Night. So make sure you come check that out. It is open to the public. And if you are interested in participating in Take Back the Night March, make sure you find the event on Facebook. They have their own Facebook, a group called Take Back the Night PG, with more information on that. All right, let's get back into some more music, and then I'll just keep telling you about everything going on at Amanika. This hour is really flying by. I always freak out. I'm like, I don't have enough music to fill an hour, and then I'm like, oh yeah, I just blab for like 40 minutes of it anyway, so I really only need like 4 songs. Not actually, but all right. The next song I have is by another local band. This is by Check Down Charlie. They have a new album out, so make sure you check that out. This song is called Music to Die To.

That song there is called Y-O-Y by Sibby. Sibby, she's one of my favorites. I actually shared a dressing room with Sibby this summer when I was performing at Artswells. They had taken the stage just before me, and I was about to go on. And yeah, they came downstairs, and it was awesome. That was a highlight of my Artswells festival. And then she gave me her piece of carrot cake. I was starstruck. I love her. Anyways, Sibby, one of my absolute favorites, with her latest single called YOY. You're tuned in to CFUR 88.7 FM, your favorite local campus radio station, and also the only place that you can catch the Almanica Hour, a live radio show that I produce and host each week on Mondays from 1 to 2 p.m. here on air. Where I talk about all of the cool events happening down at the center and play my favorite local music. Thanks so much for tuning in. If you've hung out with me and stuck around for this long, I appreciate you so much. What else can we talk about that's going on down at the center? We talked about our drop-in programs coming back. Oh, yes, we have some more live music taking place on next Thursday. So not this week, but looking ahead into next week, we have live music. This is going to be more of a bit of a punk night. We have some touring bands stopping through at the Almanica Arts Center. You come check out Grolix and Seconds Flat. Doors are going to be at 7, showtime at 7:30. Tickets are $20. You can get them at the door, or you can get them in advance over at madloon.ca. And this is also an all-ages show. So if you're looking to check out live music and you want to, you know, maybe let loose a little bit, come check out the punk show, come do that on the 24th, Thursday night. It's not going to get too crazy, which is nice. You can still get out, enjoy the music. And then, you know, if you have to go to work or school the next day, you're fine. We'll have you out of there by like 10:30, 11 o'clock at the latest. Make sure you come check that out. I'm looking forward to it. These are two bands that I haven't seen before, and they're both touring bands. So I'm really excited to have them come play at Almanica Arts Center and show us what they got. And then on the 25th, I just also wanted to make a note. Originally, we had released our calendar with improv on the 19th. Unfortunately, they've had to make some changes to their schedule. So we've switched. The improv schmimprov night is going to be on September 25th, so next Friday. So I'm really excited. Improv schmimprov is another group that frequents our space

quite often. And they took a bit of a break as well over the summer months, but they're back. And I'm so excited because if you've never been to an improv comedy show or comedy theater before, you are seriously missing out. It's one of my favorites because, well, it's improvised. Everything that you are seeing on stage is just happening in real time. And there's also a lot of our audience participation. So you can, as an audience member, you can throw out an idea for them to use. You can, you know, laugh and clap along. And it is really a good time. It's like a very audience engaging type of an event, which I love. And it's so much fun. And I don't know if it, like, maybe you've seen the show like back in the day called Whose Line Is It Anyways, where they, you know, pick a game that they're going to play, or they're given a scenario and then they have to act it out on stage. That's exactly what happens at Improv Schmimprov, but it's all done by fantastic, hilarious local comedians and actors. So it's so much fun. That's going to be at 7 o'clock on Friday, September 25th. So next week. So you have some time if you want to get some tickets or make some plans to come check that out. Improv Schmimprov at Amanika Art Center. And yeah, I'm stoked because they usually do a monthly show throughout the like fall and winter months. So we have them booked for September and October and November. So I'm really excited. And each show is completely different. Like, you'll go to Improv Schmimprov and you'll never get the same show. It's all improvised. So how could you, right? But yeah, make sure you check it out. It's going to be a good time. And then on Saturday, September 26th, so that we're jumping ahead to next week, we do also have another open mic hosted by our fabulous artists in residence, Doug and Lisa. So they're going to put together an open mic called the Peanut Butter and Jam Session. It's going to go from 6 to 9 p.m. This one is going to be 19 plus only. And they are just going to have open mic and then move it into like a jam session. So Doug was telling me that like back in the day when they would host open mics at, say, they had this place called the Cottonwood Club, which predates my existence, but apparently it was an awesome place where they had open mic. And he said that they would do the open mic and then whoever wanted to just like stick around and have a jam would just like play. They'd all get together and just like have a jam together. So that's what they're going to do this time. And Doug was like, yeah, sometimes, you know, time just get away and you're jamming until 5 a.m. I'm like, oh my goodness, we can't party till 5 a.m., but we could definitely have a jam until at least midnight. So if you're interested in checking that out, that'll be next Saturday. I'm looking forward to that one so much. I think it's going to be so much fun. So yeah, make sure you come check out that open mic September 26th from 6 to 9 p.m. All right, I am almost done my hour here on the fabulous Amanika Hour on CFIRS 88.7 FM. Just a reminder, you can listen live anytime over on our website. 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And then we also post all of our live episodes or like anything that's recorded here in studio or like reoccurring shows. We post them over on our website as well under the blogs tab. So if you are like, maybe you missed an interview with somebody that you wanted to hear, or, you know, maybe a news story or something like that, or you want to listen to the Amanika Hour, you can do that just over on the CFIR website. All of our recorded shows are posted over there for your listening pleasure. You can listen anytime you'd like. You can even download it to your phone and listen to it in the middle of nowhere with no Wi-Fi connection if you so choose to do so. But I don't think anyone is that hardcore of a super fan. But anyways, you never know. Just, I have a few more songs to play and then I am out of here. I really enjoyed this Monday. I went rock picking. I'm not going to gatekeep here, okay? The river is now low enough that you can get out if you're picking rocks. Caleb might be mad at me for sharing that information, but that's like my favorite place to go collect rocks is right at the confluence, like right where the two rivers meet down at Cottonwood. And it's low enough and you can go pick some rocks. And I went this morning and I got myself a handful of agates, and I'm addicted to rock hounding. I know, like, I'm like, rock bottom's not that bad. At least I can find cool rocks, right?
All right. Anyways, let's get into some more music and then I'm out of here. The next song I have on the playlist is called Educated Woman by Amy Nelson. And Amy Nelson actually played over down at Clayton Tanay Park earlier in the month. So if you missed it, you missed out because she was incredible. Anyways, this song, Educated Woman by Amy Nelson.

0: much for tuning in to another episode of the Amanika Hour here on CFRS 88.7 FM. For all the information that I talked about in today's episode, you can visit our calendar over at www.amanikaartcenter.com. 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Again, thank you so much for tuning in, and shout out to all of our volunteers that have been so helpful over these last couple of weeks, getting all of these events in place and ready for our community. And yeah, thanks to everyone for...
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3: 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A story hour where those of all ages can escape into bedtime stories and fairy tales, new and old, but mostly old and at times macabre, or silly, or even perhaps a little confusing, as written in Old English, and the host sometimes fumbles the odd word, and then there's those stories whose premise or message has aged poorly. 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So, if you enjoy a narrated story and don't mind a weird tale, let's begin.
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5: This week on River Reads Season 6, Episode 50, features two tales from the collection The Blue Fairy Book, edited by Andrew Lang, called Cinderella or the Little Glass Slipper and Trusty John. And the first tale from the collection of seven stories called The Snow Queen from Fairy Tales by Hans Andersen, called First Story, which treats of the mirror and the broken pieces. Gender Blender. Remember to tune in weekly for our Gender Blender segment, where we flip and play with traditional gender roles, reimagining classic fairy tales, only revealing which tale is our Gender Blender tale at the end of each episode. Oh, the suspense. And now for...
6: River Ramble.
5: Hello, I am your host, narrator River Wild, recording live from under my stairs, aka, not really live, I just record that way to cut down on my editing. Did someone say 50? What fun that my 50th year on this planet, that we should reach our 50th episode. Now, while I have two specials that make it technically 52 shows produced, we're going to count this one as the 50th. Turning 50 this year has been a shock to my system, similarly to when I turned 30 and evaluated my whole life for some reason. 50 has been another arbitrary age to which I measure my success in life. However, unlike when I turned 30 and reevaluated and made positive changes that better matched my ambition, turning 50 comes with the weight of time, or rather of running out of it. At 30, 50 was so far away, a distant date, and now, at 50, 30 seems only like yesterday. I think the thing I struggle the most with is viewing my worth through the capitalist lens. We are fed the myth that success is measured in that which you achieve materially and how much you can consume and acquire. And I, like so many, bought into this. I found myself in my late 30s with a full-time legal advocacy job, working 40 to 60-hour work week, while starting my master fellowship at UVic, and spent my free time actively engaged with grassroots queer advocating for 2SLGBTQIA+ political change in our community. And yet, found myself experiencing so many barriers at a time when I should be flourishing with all my lived experience. I'm hurting, and eventually hit burnout, and a diagnosis of autism and ADHD. So now I am here, almost 10 years later, and nowhere in the state of productivity. I've not held a full-time job since. I have dropped out of my master's and find myself most days working hard to just make myself a home-cooked meal. I spend my time warning my younger friends with similar barriers who are actively fighting to fulfill the capitalist full-time workload and worry their future will look similar to mine, and I ache. I have such a drive and desire to work and be able to offer my skills and knowledge and be able to support myself financially, but I can't. So what does that mean for me? At 50, I'm tired and realizing that my future looks unfamiliar to me. As I no longer believe I can achieve the capitalist dream, I see poverty and uncertainty and nothing. My dreams are confused by my resiliency that helped me survive all these years despite my challenges, but now seems to not be able to guide me further. While I am fortunate to have a strong network of friends and community support, I find myself feeling somewhat stalled at this stage. Uncertain about my future, facing my own limitations that at 50 you realize are permanent attributes and nothing you can counsel or talk away. I'm beginning to doubt my ability to achieve the traditional markers of success, watching what little time I have left slip by so quietly and softly I hardly notice. Where I thought I would be settled and secure by the time I reach 50, instead I find myself experiencing my second midlife crisis, reevaluating everything, but with far more skepticism and fear. I'm all too aware of the economic challenges and the unpredictable nature of life. While my resilience has helped me overcome numerous obstacles over the years, I now found myself uncertain about the path ahead, questioning if I am truly suited for the current world. I remain uncertain of my value and worth, and wonder where I will land. And with that, let's begin.
6: The following is rated GGD, meaning it contains gross gore and or death. The following story has been rated AHD, as an animal is harmed and or may die.
5: Listener's discretion is advised. Trusty John. From The Blue Fairy Book, edited by Andrew Lang. Once upon a time, there was an old queen who was so ill that she thought herself, "I am most likely on my deathbed." Then she said, "Send Trusty John to me." Now, Trusty John was her favorite servant, and was so called because all his life he had served her so faithfully. When he approached the bed, the queen spake to him. "Most trusty John, I feel my end is drawing near, and I could face it without care were it not for my son. He is still too young to decide everything for himself, and unless you promise me to instruct him in all he should know, and to be to him as a father, I shall not close my eyes in peace." Then Trusty John answered, "I will never desert him, and will serve him faithfully, even though it should cost me my life." Then the queen said, "Now I die comforted and in peace." And then she went on, "After my death, you must show him the whole castle, all the rooms and apartments and vaults, and all the treasures that lie in them. But you must not show him the last room in the long passage, where the picture of the Princess of the Golden Roof is hidden. When he beholds that picture, he will fall violently in love with it and go off into a dead faint, and for her sake he will encounter many dangers. You must guard him from this." And when Trusty John had again given the queen his hand upon it, the old woman became silent, laid her head on the pillow, and died. When the queen had been carried to her grave, Trusty John told the young king that he had promised his mother on her deathbed, and added, "And I shall surely keep my word, and shall be faithful to you as I have been to her, even though it should cost me my life." Now, when the time of mourning was over, Trusty John said to him, "It is time you should see your inheritance. I will show you your ancestral castle." So he took him over everything and let him see all the riches and splendid apartments. Only the one room with the pitcher was he did not open. But the pitcher was placed so that if the door opened, you gazed straight upon it. And it was so beautifully painted that you imagined it lived and moved, and that it was the most lovable and beautiful thing in the whole world. But the young king noticed that Trusty John always missed over one door and said, "Why do you never open this one for me?" "There is something inside that would appall you," he answered. But the king replied, "I have seen the whole castle, and shall find out what it is in there." And with these words he approached the door and wanted to force it open. But Trusty John held him back and said, "I promised your mother before her death that you shouldn't see what the room contains. It might bring both you and me great grief." "Oh, no," answered the young king. "If I don't get in, it will be my certain destruction. I should have no peace night or day till I have seen what is in the room with my own eyes. Now I don't budge from the spot till you have opened the door." Then Trusty John saw that there was no way out of it, so that with a heavy heart and mighty sigh, he took the key from the big bunch. When he had opened the door, he stepped in first and thought to cover the likeness so that the king might not perceive it, but it was hopeless. The king stood on tiptoe and looked over his shoulder. And when he saw the picture of the maid, so beautiful and glittering with gold and precious stones, he fell swooning to the ground. Trusty John lifted him up and carried him to bed and thought sorrowfully, "The curse has come upon us. Gracious heaven, what will be the end of it all?" Then he poured wine down his throat till he came to himself again. The first words he spoke were, Oh, who is the original of the beautiful picture?" "She is the princess of the golden roof," answered Trusty John. Then the king continued, "My love for her is so great that if all the leaves on the trees had tongues, they would not express it. My very life depends on my winning her. You, my most trusty John, you must stand by me." The faithful servant pondered long how he were to set about the matter, for it was said to be difficult even to get into the presence of the princess. At length he hit upon a plan, and spoke to the king. "All the things she has about her, tables, chairs, dishes, goblets, bowls, and all her household furnitures, are made of gold. You have in your treasures 5 tons of gold. Let the goldsmiths of your kingdom manufacture them into all manners of vases and vessels, and all sorts of birds and game and wonderful beasts that will please her. We shall go to her with them and try our luck." The young king summoned all his goldsmiths, and they had to work hard day and night, till at length the most magnificent things were completed. When a ship had been laden with them, the faithful John disguised himself as a merchant, and the king had to do the same, so that they should be quite unrecognizable. And so they crossed the seas and journeyed till they reached the town where the princess of the golden roof dwelt. Trusty John made the king remain behind on the ship and await his return. "Perhaps," he said, "I may bring the princess back with me. So see that everything is in order. Let the gold ornaments be arranged and the whole ship decorated." Then he took a few of the gold things in his apron, went ashore, and proceeded straight to the palace. When he came to the courtyard, he found a beautiful maiden standing at the wall, drawing water with 2 golden pails. And as she was about to carry away the glittering water, she turned around and saw the stranger, and asked him who he was. Then he replied, "I am a merchant." And opening his apron, he let her peep in. "Oh, my," she cried, "what beautiful gold wares!" She set down her pails and examined one thing after the other. Then she said, "The princess must see this. She has such a fancy for gold things that she will buy up all you have got." She took him by the hand and led him into the palace, for she was the lady's maid. When the princess had seen the wares, she was quite enchanted and said, "They are all so beautifully made, and I shall buy everything you have." But Trusty John said, "I am only the servant of a rich merchant. What I have here is nothing compared to what my master has on his ship. His merchandise is more artistic and costly than anything that has ever been made in gold before." She desired to have everything brought up to her, but he said, "There is such a quantity of things that it would take many days to bring them up, and that would take up so many rooms that you would have no space for them in your house." Thus, her desire and curiosity were excited to such an extent that at last she said, "Take me to your ship. I shall go there myself and view your master's treasures." Then Trusty John was quite delighted, and brought her to the ship and the king. When he beheld her, saw that she was even more beautiful than her picture, and thought every moment that his heart would burst. She stepped on to the ship, and the king led her inside. But Trusty John remained behind with the steersman, and ordered the ship to push off. "Spread all sail, that we may fly on the ocean like a bird in the air." Meanwhile, the king showed the princess inside all his gold wares, every single bit of it, dishes, goblets, bowls, the birds and the game, and all the wonderful beasts. Many hours passed thus, and she was so happy that she did not notice that the ship was sailing away. After she had seen the last thing, she thanked the merchant and prepared to go home. But when she came to the ship's side, she saw that they were on the high sea, far from land, and that the ship was speeding on its way under full canvas. "Oh," she cried in terror, "I am deceived, carried away and betrayed into the power of a merchant. I would rather have died." But the king seized her hand and spake, "I am no merchant, but a king of as high birth as yourself, and it was my great love for you that made me carry you off. The first time I saw your likeness, I fell to the ground in a swoon." When the princess of the golden roof heard this, she was comforted, and her heart went out to him, so that she willingly consented to become his wife. Now it happened one day, while they were sailing on the high seas, that Trusty John, sitting on the fore part of the ship, fiddling away to himself, observed three ravens in the air flying towards him. He ceased playing, and listened to what they were saying, for he understood their language. The one croaked, "Aha! So he's bringing the princess of the golden roof home." "Yes," answered the second, "but he's not got her yet." "Yes, he has," spake the third, "for she is sitting beside him on the ship." Then number one began again and cried, "That'll not help him. When they reach the land, a chestnut horse will dash forward to greet them. The king will wish to mount it, and if it does not, it will gallop away with him and disappear into the air, and he will never see his bride again." "Is there no escape for him?" asked number two. Yes, if someone else mounts quickly and shoots the horse dead with the pistol that is sticking in the holster, then the young king is saved. But who's to know that, and anyone who knows it and tells him will be turned into stone from his feet to his knees." Then spake number two, "I know more than that. Even if the horse is slain, the young king will still not keep his bride. When they enter the palace together, they will find a ready-made wedding shirt in a cupboard, which looks as though it were woven gold and silver, but in reality made of nothing but sulfur and tar. When the king puts it on, it will burn him in his marrow to bones." Number three asked, "Is there no escape of them?" Yes, answered number two. "If someone seizes the shirt with gloved hands and throws it into the fire and lets it burn, then the young king is saved. But what's the good? Anyone knowing this and telling it would have his body turned into stone
7: from his knees to his heart.
5: Then number three spake.
8: I know yet more. Thought the bridal shirt yet to burn, the king hasn't had them secured his bride. When the dance is held after the wedding, and the young queen is dancing, she will suddenly grow deadly white, and drop down like one dead. And unless someone lifts her up and draws three drops of blood from her right side, and spits them out again, she will die. But if anyone who knows this betrays it, he will be turned into stone from the crown of his head to the soles of his feet.
5: When the ravens had thus conversed, they fled onwards. But Trusty John had taken it all in, and was sad and depressed from that time forward. For if he were silent to his master concerning what he had heard, he would involve him in misfortune. But if he took him into his confidence, then he himself would forfeit his life. At last he said, "I will stand by my master, though it should be my ruin." Now, when they drew near the land, it came to pass just as the ravens had predicted, and a splendid chestnut horse bounded forward. "Captain," said the king, "this animal shall carry me to my palace," and was about to mount, but Trusty John was too sharp for him, and springing up quickly, seized the pistol out of the holster, and shot the horse dead. Then the other servants of the king, who at no time looked favorably on Trusty John, cried out, "What a sin to kill the beautiful beast that was to bear the king to his palace!" But the king spake, "Silence! Let him alone. It is ever my most Trusty John. Who knows for what good end he may have done these things?" So they went on their way and entered the palace. And there in the hall stood a cupboard in which lay the ready-made bridal shirt, looking for all the world as though it were made of gold and silver. The young king went towards it and was about to take hold of it, but Trusty John pushed him aside, seized it in his gloved hands, threw it hastily into the fire, and let it burn. The other servants commenced grumbling again and said, "See, he's actually burning the king's bridal shirt." But the young king spoke, "Who knows for what good purpose he does this? Let him alone. He is my most Trusty John." Then the wedding was celebrated. The dance began, and the bride joined in. But Trusty John watched her countenance carefully. All of a sudden, she grew deadly white and fell to the ground as if she were dead. He at once sprang hastily towards her, lifted her up, and bore her to a room where he laid her down, and kneeling beside her, he drew three drops of blood from her right side and spat them out. She soon breathed again and came to herself. But the young king had watched the proceedings, and not knowing why Trusty John had acted as he did, he flew into passion and cried, "Throw him into prison!" On the following morning, sentence was passed on Trusty John, and he was condemned to be hanged. As he stood on the gallows, he said, "Everyone doomed to death has the right to speak once before he dies. Am I to have this privilege?" "Yes," said the king, "it shall be granted to you." So Trusty John spoke, "I am unjustly condemned, for I have always been faithful to you." And he proceeded to relate how he had heard the ravens' conversation on the sea, and how he had to do all he did in order to save his master. Then the king cried, "Oh, my most Trusty John, pardon, pardon, take him down." But as he uttered the last word, Trusty John had fallen lifeless to the ground and was a stone. The king and queen were in despair, and the king spake, "Ah, how ill have I rewarded such fidelity!" and made them lift up the stone image and place it in his bedroom near his bed. As often as he looked at it, he wept and said, "Oh, if I could only restore you to life, my most Trusty John!" After a time, the queen gave birth to twins, two small, healthy children who throve and grew and were a constant joy to her. One day, when the queen was at church and the two children sat and played with their father, he gazed again full of grief at the stone statue and, sighing, wailed, "Oh, if only I could restore you to life, my most trusty John." Then suddenly the stone began to speak and said, You can restore me to life again if you are prepared to sacrifice what you hold most dear." And the king cried out, "All I have in the world will I give up for your sake." The stone continued, "If you cut off with your own hand the heads of your two children and smear me with their blood, I shall come back to life." The king was aghast when he heard that he had himself to put his children to death. But when he thought of trusty John's fidelity and how he had even died for him, he drew his sword and with his own hand cut the heads off his children. And when he had smeared the stone with their blood, life came back, and trusty John stood once more safe and sound before him. He spake to the queen, "Your loyalty shall be rewarded." And taking up the heads of the children, he placed them on their bodies, smeared the wounds with their blood, and in a minute they were all right again and jumping about as if nothing had happened. Then the king was full of joy, and when he saw the queen coming, he hid trusty John and the two children in a big cupboard. As she entered, he said to her, "Did you pray in church?" "Yes," she said, "but my thoughts dwelled constantly on trusty John and of what he had suffered for us." Then he spake, "Dear wife, we can restore him to life, but the price asked is our two children must sacrifice them." The queen grew white and her heart sank, but she replied, "We owe it to him on the account of his great fidelity." Then he rejoiced that she was of the same mind as he had been, and going forward, he opened the cupboard and fetched the two children and trusty John out, saying, "God be praised. Trusty John is free once more, and we have our two little ones again." Then he related to her all that had passed, and they lived together happily ever afterwards.

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1: Cinderella, or The Little Glass Slipper, from The Blue Fairy Book, edited by Andrew Lang. Once there was a gentleman who married, for his second wife, the proudest and most haughty woman that was ever seen. She had, by a former husband, two daughters of her own humor, who were indeed exactly like her in all things. He had likewise, by another wife, a young daughter, but of unparalleled goodness and sweetness of temper, which she took from her mother, who was the best creature in the world. No sooner were the ceremonies of the wedding over, but the mother-in-law began to show herself in her true colors. She could not bear the good qualities of this pretty girl, and the less because they made her own daughters appear the more odious. She employed her in the meanest work of the house. She scoured the dishes, tables, etc., and rubbed Madam's chamber and those of Mrs., her daughters. She lay up in sorry garret upon a wretched straw bed, while her sisters lay in fine rooms with floors all inlaid upon beds of the very newest fashion, and where they had looking glasses so large that they might see themselves at their full length from head to foot. The poor girl bore all patiently, and dared not tell her father, who would have rattled her off, for his wife governed him entirely. When she had done her work, she used to go into the chimney corner and sit down among the cinders and ashes, which made her commonly be called Cinder Wench. But the youngest, who was not so rude and uncivil as the eldest, called her Cinderella. However, Cinderella, notwithstanding her mean apparel, was 100 times handsomer than her sisters, though they were always dressed very richly. It happened that the king's son gave a ball, and invited all person of fashion to it. Our young misses, who were also invited, for they cut a very grand figure among the quality. They were mightily delighted at this invitation, and wonderfully busy in choosing out such gowns, petticoats, and headcloths as much become them. This was a new trouble to Cinderella, for it was she who ironed her sister's linen and pleated their ruffles. They talked all day long of nothing but how they should be dressed. "For my part," said the eldest, "I will wear my red velvet suit with French trimmings." "And I," said the youngest, "shall have my usual petticoat, but then, to make amends for them, I will put on my gold-flowered mandu and my diamonds, which is far from being the most ordinary one in the world." They sent for the best tire woman they could get to make up their head dresses and adjust their double piners, and they had their red brushes and patches from Mademoiselle de la Poche. Cinderella was likewise called up to them to be consulted in all these matters, for she had excellent notions, and advised them always for the best, nay, and offered her service to dress their heads, which they were willing she should do. As she was doing this, they said to her, "Cinderella, would you not be glad to go to the ball?" "Alas," she said, "you only cheer me. It is not for such as I am to go either." "Thou art in the right of it," replied they. "It would make the people laugh to see a cinder wench at a ball." Anyone but Cinderella would have dressed their heads away, but she was very good and dressed them perfectly well. They were almost 2 days without eating, so much they were transported with joy. They broke above a dozen of laces in trying to be laced up close, that they might have a fine slender shape, and they were continually at their looking-glass. At last the happy day came. They went to court, and Cinderella followed them with her eyes as long as she could, and when she had lost sight of them, she fell a-crying. Her godmother, who saw her all in tears, asked her what was the matter. I wish I could. She was not able to speak the rest, being interrupted by her tears and sobbing. This godmother of hers was a fairy, said to her, "Thou wishest thou can't go to the ball, is it not so?"
2: "Yes,"
1: cried Cinderella with a great sigh. "Well," said her godmother, "be but a good girl, and I will contrive thou that shalt go." Then she took her into her chamber and said to her, "Run into the garden and bring me a pumpkin." Cinderella went immediately to gather the finest she could get, and brought it to her godmother, not being able to imagine how this pumpkin could make her go to the ball. Her godmother scooped out all the inside of it, having left nothing but the rind, which done, she struck it with her wand, and the pumpkin was instantly turned into a fine coach, gilded all over with gold. She then went to look into her mouse-trap, where she found 6 mice all alive, and ordered Cinderella to lift up a little the trap-door, when giving each mouse, as it went out, a little tap with her wand. The mouse was that moment turned into a fine horse, which altogether made a very fine set of 6 horses of beautiful mouse-colored dapple-gray, being all a loss for a coachman.
2: "I will go and see," says Cinderella, "if there is never a rat in the rat-trap. We may make a coachman of him."
1: "Thou art in the right," replied her godmother. "Go and look." Cinderella brought the trap-door, and in it there were 3 huge rats. The fairy made choice of one of the 3 which had the largest beard, and having touched him with her wand, he was turned into a fat, jolly coachman, who had the smartest whisker eyes ever beheld. After that, she said to her,
2: "Go again into the garden, and you will find 6 lizards behind the wandering watering pot. Bring them to me."
1: She had no sooner done so, but her godmother turned them into 6 footmen, who skipped up immediately behind the coach, with their liveries all bedabbled with gold and silver, and clung as close behind each other as if they had done nothing else their whole lives. The fairy then said to Cinderella, "Well, you see, here all equipage fit to go to the ball with. Are you not pleased with it?"
2: "Oh, yes," cried she. "But must I go thither as I am, in all these nasty rags?"
1: Her godmother only just touched her with her wand, and at the same instant her clothes were turned into cloth of gold and silver, all beset with jewels. This done, she gave her a pair of glass slippers, the prettiest in the whole world. Being thus decked out, she got up into her coach. But her godmother, above all things, commanded her not to stay till after midnight, telling her, at the same time, that if she stayed 1 moment longer, the coach would be a pumpkin again, her horses mice, her coachman a rat, her footmen lizards, and her clothes become just as they were before. She promised her godmother she would not fail of leaving the ball before midnight, and then away she drives, scarce able to contain herself for joy. The king's son, who was told that a great princess, whom nobody knew was come, ran out to receive her. He gave her his hand as she alighted out of the coach, and led her into the hall among all the company. There was immediately a profound silence. They left off dancing, and the violin ceased to play, so attentive was everyone to the
2: to contemplate the singular beauties of the unknown newcomer. Nothing was then heard but a confused noise of, "Ah, how handsome she is! Oh, how handsome she is!" The king himself, old as he was, could not help watching her and telling the queen softly that it was a long time since he had seen so beautiful and lovely a creature. All the ladies were busied in considering her clothes and headdress that they might have some made next day after the same pattern, provided they could meet with such fine materials and as able hands to make them. The king's son conducted her to the most honorable seat, and afterwards took her out to dance with him. She danced so gracefully that they all more and more admired her. A fine collection was served up, whereat the young prince ate not a morsel, so intently was he busied in gazing on her. She went and sat down by her sisters, showing them 1,000 civilities, giving them a part of the oranges and citrons which the prince had presented her, which very much surprised them, for they did not know her. While Cinderella was thus amusing her sisters, she heard the clock strike 11:15, whereupon she immediately made a curtsy to the company, and hastened its way as fast as she could. Being got home, she ran to seek out her godmother, and, after having

There came thither the finest princess, the most beautiful ever was seen with mortal eyes. She showed us a thousand civilities and gave us oranges and citrons. Cinderella seemed very indifferent in the matter. Indeed, she asked them the name of that princess, but they told her they did not know it. And the king's son was very uneasy on her account, and would give all the world to know who she was. At this Cinderella, smiling, replied, "She must, then, be very beautiful indeed. How happy you have been! Could I not see her? Ah, dear Miss Charlotte, do lend me your yellow suit of clothes which you wear every day." "Ah, to be sure," cried Miss Charlotte. "Lend me clothes to such a dirty cinder wench as thou art, I should be a fool." Cinderella, indeed, expected well such answer, and was very glad of the refusal, for she would have been sadly put to it if her sister had lent her what she asked for justly. The next day, the two sisters were at the ball, and so was Cinderella, but dressed more magnificently than before. The king's son was always by her, and never ceased his compliments and kind speeches to her, to whom all this was so far from being tiresome, that she quite forgot what her godmother had recommended to her, so that she at last counted the clock striking 12 when she took it to be no more than 11. She then rose up and fled as nimble as a deer. The prince followed, but could not overtake her. She left behind one of her glass slippers, which the prince took up most carefully. She got home, but quite out of breath, and in her nasty old clothes, having nothing left her of all her finery but one of the little glass slippers, fellow to that she dropped. The guards at the palace gate were asked if they had not seen a princess go out. They said they had seen nobody go out but a young girl, very meanly dressed, and who had more the air of a poor country wench than a gentlewoman. When the two sisters returned from the ball, Cinderella asked them if they had been well diverted, and if the fine lady had been there. They told her, yes, but that she hurried away immediately when it struck 12, and with so much haste that she dropped one of her little glass slippers, the prettiest in the world, which the king's son had taken up, that he had done nothing but look at her all the time at the ball, and that most certainly he had very much in love with the beautiful person who owned the glass slipper. What they said was very true, for a few days after the king's son caused it to be proclaimed by sound of trumpet that he would marry her whose foot this slipper would just fit. They whom he employed began to try it upon the princesses, then the duchesses, and all the court, but in vain. It was brought to the two sisters, who did all they possibly could to thrust their foot into the slipper, but they could not effect it. Cinderella, who saw all this, and knew her slipper, and said to them, laughing, "Let me see if it will not fit me." Her little sisters burst out laughing and began to banter her. The gentleman who was sent to try the slipper looked earnestly at Cinderella and said, finding her very handsome, said, "It was but just that she should try, and that he had orders to let every one make trial." He obliged Cinderella to sit down, and putting the slipper to her foot, he found it went on very easily, and fitted her as if it had been made of wax. Astonishment her two sisters were in was excessively great, but still abundantly greater when Cinderella pulled out of her pocket the other slipper and put it on her foot. Thereupon it came her godmother, who, having touched with her wand Cinderella's clothes, made them richer and more magnificent than any of those she had before. And now her two sisters found her to be that fine, beautiful lady whom they had seen at the ball. They threw themselves at her feet to beg pardon for all the ill treatment they had made her undergo. Cinderella took them up, and, as she embraced them, cried that she forgave them with all her heart, and desired them always to love her.

She was conducted to the young prince, dressed as she was. He thought her more charming than ever, and a few days after married her. Cinderella, who was no less good than beautiful, gave her two sisters lodging in the palace, and that very same day matched them with two great lords of the court.

The following is part one of a series of a collection of seven stories called The Snow Queen, from Fairy Tales by Hans Andersen. First story, Which Treats of the Mirror and the Broken Pieces, from Fairy Tales by Hans Andersen. Well, now where to begin? When we are at the end of the story, we shall know more than we do now, for they were a bad goblin. They were one of the very worst, for they were the devil. One day they were in a very good humor, for they had a mirror which had this peculiarity, that everything good and beautiful that was reflected in it shrank into almost nothing, but that all that was worthless and ugly was magnified, and looked even worse than before. The most lovely landscapes looked like boiled spinach, and the best of people looked hideous, or stood on their heads and had no bodies. Their faces were so distorted that no one would know them, and if anybody had one freckle, it was sure to spread all over his nose and mouth. That was most amusing, said the devil. When a good thought passed through anyone's mind, it was shown again in the mirror, in such a way that the goblin chief chuckled at their crafty invention. All who went to the goblin school, for they did keep a goblin school, declared all round that a miracle had been worked. For at last they asserted one could see for the first time how the world and the people in it really looked. They ran about with the mirror, till at last there was not a land or person that had not been seen in it distorted. Next day, they wanted to fly up to heaven with it, to scoff at the angels and the Lord. The higher they flew with the mirror, the worse it grinned, till they could scarcely hold it. Higher and higher they flew, nearer to God and the angels, and then the mirror trembled so terribly in its grinning that it slipped out of their hands and fell down to the earth, where it was shattered into 100,000,000,000,000,000 and more splinters. After that, it caused greater misfortune than before, for some of the splinters were hardly as big as a grain of sand, and these flew about all over the world, and wherever they flew into anyone's eye, they stuck there. And those people saw everything distorted, or had eyes only for the wrong side of things. For every little fragment had retained the same power as the whole looking glass. A few people even got a tiny splinter of the mirror into their hearts, and that was terrible indeed, for such a heart became a block of ice. A few pieces of the glass were so large that they were used as window panes, but it was a bad thing to look at one's friend through these panes. Other pieces were made into spectacles, and when people put on these spectacles to ski correctly and to be just, then things went all wrong, and then the evil one laughed till their paunch shook. It delighted them so. But some little fragments of glass still floated about in the air. Now we shall hear. Please tune in next episode for part two of the collection of stories called The Snow Queen from Fairy Tales by Hans Andersen.

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5: 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Now, I have been in a repeat listening mode for this last week or so, and it's because my brain is tired and I want to know what's happening. So listening to a song on repeat, especially when it hits the spot, the emotional spot where it just scratches the right spot, it's how I live most of my life. This show is a way to keep me moving and exploring and inspire me to share new music that I love. And it would be kind of funny though, I think, if there was a whole hour of us listening to the same song over and over again. Maybe we've done that before on an electronic track and you just don't know it. It's a looping one. It's an hour. I should actually endeavor to find that maybe for like a holiday special episode. If there's a loopy holiday sounding track, might be kind of fun. Anyways, the song that I would love to listen to on repeat right now is The Moon and Stars off of her debut album by Rady Pete. And this is it.

That was The Moon and Stars by Rady Pete off of her debut album, her debut solo album, I should say, called No Human Tongue Can Tell. Oh, isn't that so beautiful? If you haven't checked out any of her other music and songs, and why am I blanking on the name of her usual band that she's with? They're like very hip right now for music nerds to be listening to. Oh my gosh. Okay, fine. I'll search it up. Either way, we can't just listen to one song on repeat. This is radio after all. The show must go on, and go on it shall. Lancome, that's the band. Oy, oy, oy. So it's, you know, the traditional Irish folk music and a lot of like kind of dirgy sounding stuff. And that is right up my alley. This week, we're going to be kind of leaning into some of that somber. It's not quite rage. What would be the tone down from rage? Are you all familiar with the feelings wheel? It's actually a very interesting therapeutic device used mostly in dialectical behavior therapy, if I think of that correctly. And it helps people kind of trace back emotions to the root. And that be the roots that they've identified are surprised, bad, fearful, angry, disgusted, sad, and happy. And so it breaks out from that those base feelings into secondary and then tertiary, third feelings. It's a wheel, has four or three layers to it. So if I'm thinking rage, I'm thinking that's in anger. And I'm just looking at it right now. If it is there, furious, hostile, it could also be. I'm actually kind of surprised. This is the thing. I was given it by a therapist just to help you kind of like identify feelings more and maybe become more aware of what is inciting them when they get a little bit more complex. For example, betrayed being a feeling that then is shared with resentful. Those break down into being let down, and that breaks down into being angry. So you get to like the root cause. So you're angry because you've been let down, and that makes you feel betrayed, if that kind of makes sense. And so it's helpful for just like the actual words to describe feelings, but also helpful to kind of see where things kind of overlap. So I think the closest we'll get to with rage is maybe furious. And that is with jealous, and it's mad. I don't know if I really like identify with that actually. Oh, here's infuriated, annoyed, and it's frustrated. I don't know. What do we think about that? Either way, it's a neat tool, helpful for relating to people. 1 second. My roommate's coming in, so I'm going to pause recording. Okay, we're back. And I still don't really know why rage isn't in here. I suppose maybe it's just because it's a synonym for angry. So if I'm going to... I'm just trying to pick one. Perhaps a feelings wheel does not cover every single feeling, but just some of the main ones that are most known for their therapeutic use in talk therapy. That being said, this next song is by Big Brave, and the song title is An Uttering of Antipathy. Sometimes with words, I do really enjoy knowing that they're the antonyms to one another. And it hadn't really occurred to me that antipathy is the antonym to empathy. I guess it's just because I'm learning a lot of Latin root words for medical terms right now. And so my brain is kind of turned on to that aspect of language. And it just hit me in a spot that I was like, that's kind of nice to know about. Oh, and I keep going to get it and then I am messing something up. Either way, this is Big Brave, An Uttering of Antipathy on CFIR 88.7 FM. 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

That was Big Brave with an uttering of antipathy. Whenever fall comes around, I start feeling so much more open to heavier, grungier, more hardcore music. And it's partially because of the fog that we get here. I don't know if any of you have stopped to truly appreciate it. But in the morning, when there's a heavy mist over the town, it's perfect if you want to role play some tortured artist struggling with the grind. Listen to some metal, small town existentialism. This next song is kind of keeping on theme, then we may or may not diverge from that, but this is Bina with The Art of Anger.

That was Bina with The Art of Anger. Okay, how are we feeling out there? Full of fury, calming down because we've been cathartically releasing it together? Is it building up? Potentially listening to this on a Friday versus a Monday? It really wraps up the day as a very different emotional experience. Unless you don't follow the 9 to 5 Monday to Friday crew. Hopefully your Friday is good / was good. Hopefully your Monday is not too difficult. Forgive me. I'm multitasking here. We're going to read a poem because that's part of the thing on this show. This is called The Wife Woman by Anne Spencer. Maker of sevens in the scheme of things from earth to star, thy cycle holds whatever is fate, and over the border the bar, though rank and fierce the mariner sailing the seven seas, he prays as he holds his glass to his eyes, coaxing the Pleiades. I cannot love them, and I feel you're glad, chiding from the grave. That my all was only worth at all, what joy to you it gave. These seven links, the law compelled for the human chain, I cannot love them and you. Oh, sevenfold months in Flanders slain, a jungle there, a cave here, bred six and a million years, sure and strong, mate for mate. Such love as culture fears. I gave you clear the oil and wine. You saved me your hob and hearth. See how even life may be ere the sickle comes and leaves a swath. But I can wait the seven of moons or years I spare, hoarding the heart's plenty, nor spend a drop, nor share so long but outlives a smile and a silken gown. Then gaily I reach up from my shroud, and you, glory-clad, reach down. It's a bit heavy. I had a thought today while I was walking, and it was about music. And to put it plainly, I think that half of listening to music is imagining it. I think I've talked about it on this show before, that there is something to be said for familiar riffs and chord progressions and already having heard a song to do with the enjoyment of the song by the listener. It releases dopamine in the brain because you are receiving what you are expecting. But sometimes there is also a dopamine response. I don't know if it is specifically dopamine, but there's some type of chemical that's a feel-good chemical that can happen when you're listening to a song and it subverts your expectation. But today I'm thinking mostly about when a song sounds like you think it's going to sound, or you're listening to a song that you really love and have heard a million times. And when that happens, I actually don't think that you are truly experiencing the song. The only time that it truly happens is the first time you hear it, because every other time it's going to spark that first time that you enjoyed it or heard it. Maybe you didn't like it when you first heard it, but either way, part of it is the memory of having listened to it at some point and liked it, or perhaps even listened to it at some point and not liked it. And the reason I was thinking about this is I got into a bit of an altercation or incident with somebody, surrounding them playing their music in a public space. I don't know how much I want to give away. I knew them. They were playing some like dad rock on their phone speaker. And I had suggested that they listen to their music either through headphones or get a better speaker, because nobody wants to hear a crappy song on a crappy speaker. And you know what? Maybe the song isn't that horrible, but the fact of it being played on really tinny speakers kind of ruins it for me. And
because I'm trying to have some empathy and understanding for this person who like just flat out disagreed with me and it became a whole thing, that part of the reason why he didn't see where I was coming from is because he was listening to that song in his memory. It didn't really matter what quality of audio he was listening to, because he knew the song so well that he was probably like, no, this sounds like it's always sounded and I love this song and it brings me happiness. That's kind of what I was imagining might have been happening in his mind. And when I listen to my music on lesser quality audio devices, or sometimes I've got an earworm and I'll just like listen to a snippet of the song like on my phone speaker, even though that's very hypocritical of me, I know. Usually people aren't around though, so take that. And it's not like I'm fully listening to the song. It's like a pressure relief or a pressure release valve for my memory almost to stop it clamoring. It like can pull that up for me to enjoy. Although I did talk to my sister this week and she told me that it's more memory retrieval problems than not having remembered things that contribute us to not remembering. And I haven't looked into the science behind it, but I really, I find it hard to imagine because there's so much science against, what is it? Like lost memories, you know, during the satanic panic, it was a big thing that there would be kids like remembering that they were part of satanic rituals and stuff like that. But most investigations would lead to seeing the suggestibility of young children, and they would kind of just be repeating what adults had told them. And then there was like this big thing about how you can't retrieve memories fully lost. Like you, it's more likely that you're going to invent the memory than retrieve it. And so I've been kind of curious since having that cursory and conversation with my sister of like when you forget something and it's like no matter what somebody tells you or if you pass by the normal triggers that might release that memory, it is gone forever, is it not? We don't know enough about the brain, but functionally it's gone. Is the state of the mind what depends or what affects the retrieval of the memory? And I mean, maybe next week I'll have a bit more of an answer for you. Maybe I'll write it down so I can actually remember. But I thought that that was just kind of a neat concept. So you're listening to what I'm listening to. I'm Eliza. You can catch the show every Friday at 8 p.m. and every Monday at 3 p.m. If you want, I will give you reminders of my existence and this show's existence on Instagram at what Eliza's listening to. That's Eliza with an E. We're going to move out of the grungy rage zone and into some funk-tastic tunes. We're going to get funked up now. This is Gum, or it's by Gum and Ambrose Kenny Smith. It's called Ill Times.

That was Ill Times by Gum and Ambrose Kenny Smith. And I love it. I love the music video. It looks very film-like or video tape quality. Just really juicy colors and lots of zooms. And it's fun. It makes me think it was made in New York. I feel like a lot of the bands that come out of New York have this very specific, like the indie stuff, have this very specific filming style. I think of Ghost Funk Orchestra comes to mind. A lot of their music videos have that juicy videotape quality and make use of almost aerial zooms. I don't know if that pattern recognition matters or not, honestly. It's a curse and a gift to be a human with a brain that looks for faces and everything and patterns and everything. I confused an instructor of mine this last month because I was talking about hand bones and she was talking about foot bones, and there's this bone in the tarsals, or like the, yeah, the tarsals of the foot, and you have tarsals of the hand, or carpals of the hand, pardon me, and in the hand there's a scaphoid, and in the foot there is, oh, what is that bone called? It's like a, it sounds like bunicula, but it's not. Let's see if I can find it. Bone in foot names. Navicular. There we are. I didn't even have to look that up. That just came to me. It shows you that I'm looking and learning. And that's what I mean. I am looking right now. But actually what I was doing previously was learning. Anyways, there's navicular. And both stem from Latin roots with pertaining to boats. And so I remembered scaphoid. I was like, oh my God, that's crazy. I wonder if they're in the same spot. And she was kind of confused. And she's like, no, dummy. One's in the foot and one's in the hand. I'm like, no, but I mean, like, if you overlaid the hand onto the foot, would they occur in the same location that you could kind of do an x-ray and stack them on each other easily without having, like, to turn your hand over to match your foot or whatever? And guess what, everyone? They are, which kind of makes sense, right? Because if you're thinking about bones forming and going from quadrupeds to bipedal, the bones would probably have a lot of similarities left over from however many millions of years ago that we evolved to walk upright. Anyways, it was a proud moment for me, but it has no bearing on anything that can be tested. So it's like, cool. That's nice that those are the things that I retain in my brain to recall later and will have no value when it comes to test time. Nice. And that's how I feel about these music videos as well. They pertain, my observation pertains to nothing. Like, it's not important whatsoever. I think I just heard one of my cats crying for me outside. Let's get this next song rolling before I get into that. This is from Truck Violence's new album, which is called The Weather Vane Is My Body. And if you've been listening to the last couple episodes, I've been working some songs in. This one's more of the acoustic portion of the tracks. But if you like heavy stuff, you should definitely go give it a check out. This is called Gerard, be quiet.

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1: That was Truck Violence with Gerard Be Quiet. 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I'm Eliza. This show is called What I'm Listening To. Thank you for joining me this hour. You know how before that song I was like, I think I heard my cat. And you know what? Honestly, I don't think it was my cat making that noise. But as soon as I went to look outside, one of them, Drummond, he was coming up the pathway. Oh, content warning. This talks about dead rodents. Yeah, he's coming up the pathway with a vole in his mouth. Luckily, deceased, which is how I prefer to be brought any type of offering from my cats. It really breaks my heart, and I just don't have it in me to like finish the job for them. But he's taken to this habit that he brings me these things, and he knows I don't want them, or at least I project that he knows that I don't want them. And then I just like chill with him while he eats a vole, like a carrot. Like it sounds like it. It's like crunch, crunch, crunch. And I mean, it's beautiful outside today, so I really don't mind. And it is part of the reason why I got cats. I live out of town and there are rodents around that cause problems for me. So this is part of pest control. Even though they're so darn cute, nature is rough. I often joke that the duality of nature and man is summed up into Instagram handles, and one of them is Nature is Metal and the other one is called Nature is Not Metal. I don't know. I haven't actually gotten that coming across my algorithm in a while, but basically there are these two accounts for any of you that don't dabble in social media and have a crippling addiction to it. Yeah, I feel like that just kind of describes it all. It's like, wow, things are so cute. Animals are cute. How beautiful the world is. And then there's also the other side, which is like, wow, how horrific. I can't believe that I'm watching one animal chew on another animal. And it sounds like a carrot to me. It's wild. But it's kind of funny because it made me feel very connected to the outside world. Being like, I can sense a disturbance in the forest. There's a cat bringing me a rat and I must go see it. Although

That was Black Lips with Get It On Time. I was doing a little reading while that was playing, and I realized that it actually isn't an original from them, even though I love pretty much every album that they've put out. But this was from the unfinished album from the Velvet Underground, which makes so much sense why it's got that tambourine and that bass line. And the lyrics, honestly, the way that they repeat, it just is, I don't know why this didn't occur to me sooner. But it has occurred to me now, and now you know as well. You are listening to what I'm listening to, tuned into CFIR 88.7 FM. I'm your host, Eliza. Thank you for joining me. I think it's about time for a short poem before we move on to our last few songs here. Let's see. I had it all lined up. Apostate by Leonie Adams. From weariness, I looked out on the stars and there beheld them, fixed in throbbing joy, nor racked by such mad dance of moods as Mars for us each moment's grace with swift alloy. And as they pierced the heaven's serene deep, an envy of that one consummate part swept me. Who mock? Whether I laugh or weep, some inner silences are at my heart. Cold shame is mine for all the masks I wear, relying that in me which shines and sings before him to face down man's alien stare, a graceless puppet on unmeaning strings. I that looked out and saw and was at rest, stars and faint wings, rose etched along the west. There's something about faith being

included in poetry when I read about it. That just feels right to me. Even though I may not share the same religious or spiritual beliefs, I really enjoy it in poetry as an art form. And I think it's because they kind of inhabit a similar space in my mind and heart. They're experiential. They're very individual. And yet there's a larger framework that holds them often. So you write a poem, but it references all of poetry. You feel spiritual, but it references all of spirituality. And it kind of just means that I guess I'm the most open to discussing a higher being, a higher power by way of personal experience expressed in poetry. I don't know. Do you feel anything about that? Is that something that you even want to think about? This next song is, we're getting some sad boy stuff going on. This is by Hudson Freeman. It's called Junk Drawer.

That was Junk Drawer by Hudson Freeman. I don't know why that was the song that I had in my favorites playlist. I feel like there's a couple songs I've been listening to more by him, but that'll be on next week's show. You can catch what I'm listening to on Fridays at 8 p.m. and Mondays at 3 p.m. As always, I'm Eliza. And if you want to hit me up on Instagram, that's at what Eliza's listening to, Eliza with an E. I'm just biding my time here. We're going to close out with one last song by Coma Cinema called Burden. But we've got like, I don't know, 30 seconds or something where I'm chatting you up. As always, I appreciate your ears and I hope that your week is going well. And thank you for being a part of Seifer's family. I think it's great when people listen to local radio. Do da da da da da da da da. All right, that's it for me, folks. I'll talk to you next week. This is Coma Cinema with Burden.

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0: Hey, this is Paul Coniello from Montreal. We're living in a time when protest singers are essential. 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

0: I've always had this pull towards the natural world. 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
7: 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On September 2nd, 2026, a budget town hall was held on UMBC campus to review the institution's finances. Hosted by the University of Northern British Columbia's administration and initiated with and centered around a presentation by UMBC's interim president and vice chancellor, Dr. Bill Owen, who was inaugurated just this past October 4th, 2025. Unfortunately, the news presented to staff, administration, and faculty assembled for the meeting wasn't great.
8: So the reality that we face as a university community is that we have about a $5 million operating shortfall before adjustments.
7: In fact, the news was bad. That was a clip from Dr. Bill Owen, interim president of UNBC. Of course, the various contributing factors of this deficit were explained. We'll cover a few of the major ones in this story. And as the president later explained, there are reasons to be optimistic.
8: So I'm actually optimistic about UMBC and our future. We've got a long, storied history. So the first thing is, let's put this in context. If someone came to me and said, Bill, your house finances, you're $5 million in debt, that would be problematic because it's not 3% of my revenues. This is 3% of our revenues. It is a real issue that UMBC needs to address. The other component is it's clear we cannot keep dipping into reserves.
7: Indeed, the average citizen of Prince George would not realistically be able to pay down $5 million of personal debt. But $5 million, or actually more specifically $4.88 million, actually only represents about 3% of the University of Northern British Columbia's budget. For the 2025-26 fiscal year completed March 31st, 2026, the consolidated budget is $158.5 million for the university, and that includes a $2.5 million deficit before restricted contributions. Now, you might be wondering, wait a minute, post-secondary institutions in BC aren't allowed to run a deficit. The province disallows that through the University Act. Well, the university was able to secure a provision from the government to temporarily allow that deficit. In such a situation, a formal deficit mitigation plan has to be created, and the institution has to provide the government with regular updates about the progress. Okay, sure. But how did the university get into this situation? That part is tricky. Here's an excerpt from the budget presentation that explains when one of the flags got thrown.
8: The first one was the reporting of unrealized gains and losses. So
7: what are unrealized gains and losses? Let's say you just bought a 1 pound shiny diamond for $100. You took cash out of your pocket, you traded it for the diamond. You're holding it in your hand. 2 minutes later, the global diamond trade agrees that 1 pound of diamonds is now worth $1 million.
5: Ding, ding, ding.
7: You're still holding that diamond in your hand. You don't have $1 million, you have a 1 pound diamond. Until you manage to sell that diamond to somebody for $1 million, you just have a diamond worth $1 million, not an actual stack of cash adding up to $1 million. Let's say 2 minutes after that, the global diamond trade decides a pound of diamonds is worth $1. It sounds like a loss, but it's an unrealized loss. You're not holding $1 in your hand, you're holding a shiny diamond. Until you trade that shiny diamond for $1, you don't